Mark Levin here. Our number, 877-381-3811, 877-381-3811. I begin the show by saying happy birthday to my lovely wife, Julie. And I'm very lucky to have her. I truly am. She's a wonderful lady, very smart, great lawyer on her own. Of course, she's beautiful. And she's general counsel at America First Legal, which is a great legal organization run by Gene Hamilton, founded by Stephen Miller. And she works very, very hard, and she's very good at it. So there we go. Happy birthday, honey. Now, you know, I touched on this the other day, but I'm interested in your input on this. Now, we have a lot to talk about this evening, but I'm interested in your input. And that's this. This issue of affordability, I'm reading, watching, and hearing some people in the conservative movement, or at least in the fringes of the conservative movement, sound like leftists. Some of them even sound like socialist light. And that is, younger people today have it harder than people in the past. When it comes to student loan debt, when it comes to the difficulty of buying homes and so forth and so on. And I got to thinking, and I'm going to talk about this on Saturday's Life, Liberty, Levin on Fox as well, but I got to thinking, is that true? I mean, is that really true? And then you have isolationists, woke right isolationists, who insist that the war with Iran is causing inflation. Now, we know that's not true. Inflation was much higher before the war with Iran during the Biden regime. Inflation was much higher than even under the Biden regime, under Carter, when there was no war. It's at 12.5%. I remember having to pay that on my first home, on the mortgage. So these statements are not true. And as a matter of fact, the entire defense budget, even putting aside this war, which is a piece of it, the entire defense budget is at a very low level in terms of the percentage of the gross domestic product. What's causing inflation is massive government spending, redistribution of wealth, apart from the military. Apart from the military. The military has been slashed and cut and reduced. And that's what's causing daily deficits, yearly deficits, and an overall massive debt. And that's what results in inflation. And, of course, that budget that Biden and the Democrats passed that no Republican at all voted for, which they called it, ironically and intentionally lied through their teeth, the Inflation Reduction Act, was the Climate Change Act, really, and they just threw literally trillions of dollars at these ideological objectives. That's what causes inflation. Not the war in Iran. They used to say during the Vietnam War that when we had inflation and massive debt, the problem was you can't fight a war and have massive domestic spending at the same time. There may be some truth to that. I mean, you can do it, but you will pay for it with inflation and so forth. And I believe there's some truth to that. But all this aside for a moment, the accuracy of the allegation, but my point is it's not accurate. But putting this aside, we have a generation of Americans, many of whom are gone now. In their youth, they went through the Great Depression, which was extremely difficult, where 25% of the population was unemployed. Even those who were employed, many of them were not earning very much. Businesses
we're folding at a historic level like we've never seen before. And yet, those young people who became our grandparents and great-grandparents, they did whatever they had to do, not just to survive, but to claw their way back. Now that is hard. Now that is difficult. We're not talking about the price of a burrito or a taco or an extra dollar on a gallon of gasoline here. We're talking about complete economic collapse. That is difficult. And even as we were coming out of the Depression in the 1940s, there was World War II. Now, there was a draft of young people. But also many volunteered, like my father and my grandfather. But there was a draft. And by the time it was over, 16 million Americans fought in that war. 16 million. Again, under very horrific conditions, I should say. In jungles, on islands, in the middle of the winter, in Europe. You know the history, most of you anyway. You've seen the films. Young people, young men, for the most part. And many of them didn't come back. There were over 600,000 casualties and hundreds of thousands killed. Now let's rewind to today. Let's circle back. The overwhelming majority of us are unaffected by the war in Iran. Obviously there are families that are affected. But less than 1% of the American public is in the military. Whether it's active military, the reserves, or what have you. Less than 1%. It's all voluntary. There's no draft. So young men don't have to worry about going to war. Back then, they went to war. Many of them volunteered, but you get my point. That's a tough time. That's a tough time. We talk about this war going on too long because the price of a gallon of gasoline has gone up. And that's not always the case, by the way, but think about the arguments that are being made today. How insignificant and silly they sound. And online, a debate about how much a taco costs. Some people arguing burritos, some people arguing taco. You could argue a kumquat. It's just

0: And then all the comments by so-called conservatives or fringe conservatives. We can't win elections by downplaying what young people have to put up with. Obviously, when you're young and starting out, you have to work your way through the system. You have to climb the ladder. You have to earn your spurs. You know, the whole thing. You're not handed an executive job. You're not handed a $250,000 a year job. You're not handed a small business to run. Most people aren't. The average young person has to figure out what they want to do and pursue it. And while you're pursuing it, often you're struggling somewhat. I don't understand why conservatives are sounding like socialists or leftists. And by the way, undermining the president and undermining our own elections. I'm not saying you have to run on that in an election, you young people, you know. I'm not saying that. But I'm saying we have to deal with reality. And the reality is they're now arguing for more government to step in and do something. That's been the problem. The government stepping in, redistributing wealth, creating economic dislocation, and bigger debt, bigger yearly deficits, and inflation. Government creates inflation, not business, not the private sector, not you and me. Government creates inflation. And no, the Iran military operation has not created inflation. Inflation was bigger under Biden when we weren't in Iran. Inflation was massive under Carter. Massive. And nobody asked under Biden what the price of a taco was or a burrito. Nobody was talking about affordability in the sense that they talk about it today. And people are saying, well, since this war now, we have to run on affordability. Excuse me. Mondami won election by the skin of his teeth, but he won an election campaigning on affordability, and that election was held last November. And he campaigned on that issue last summer before we went into Iran. So we basically have these sort of woke right isolationists who will use anything, who are looking for any argument. Some of them actually believe it. To prevent us from defending ourselves, from taking preemptive military action against a country that has been killing our people for 47 years, promises to have nuclear weapons, and is ideologically and religiously committed to blowing us off the face of the earth. I'm happy to engage the substance of this discussion about whether or not we should have gone into Iran, if they'll just cool it with their little sloganeering from time to time. More than happy to have that debate. But now they're trying to claim that that's what causes inflation or did? The price of a taco? They sound like the left. They sound like Bernie Sanders, actually. And okay, and I'll say what I actually said about 8-10 months ago, but I'll say it again. Okay, ready? No, young people today do not have it as hard as young people had it 50, 60, 70, 80 years ago. They simply don't. There, I said it. I'll be right back.
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1: He's the reason why liberals hate this show. But listen anyway. They know they're probably wrong. 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

wins elections, ladies and gentlemen? The truth. Our ideas, they win elections. It's been my contention, and I think the president might even agree with me on this, that MAGA, most of it anyway, most of you, are former Tea Party activists and supporters. Tea Party didn't just go away. No. And we here have been part of the Tea Party movement from day one with my book, Liberty and Tyranny. You people now with websites, podcasts, self-identified influencers, narcissistic in that respect and more, who think they know what you think, who think they have your pulse. They have no communication with you whatsoever. They have no connection to you whatsoever. The purest form of communication, mass communication, is this one, conservative talk radio. This is part of the reason why many of these so-called podcasters and influencers don't go on radio or ignore radio. The fact of the matter is that I can hear from you, that you hear from me. We know what our ratings are. We know how big the audience is. We know we have affiliates really in every corner of the country, in every state, every county, every town, every city. That's the nature of what I do in particular. And I know how you feel. I know what you think because you tell me. And because I have these discussions with you each and every day, 3 hours a day, 5 days a week. And these other people are sitting in their basement. They turn on their laptops or they're using their iPhones or their iPads or whatever they use. And they're popping off as if they have some sense of who you are, what you think, what you believe. They have no sense of any of it. They just seek to project onto you. You could be the general population, Republicans, conservatives, MAGA, and who knows what from their perspective. They project their ideology onto you, and they insist this is what you want and what you believe. They don't have the foggiest idea, and most of them are dead wrong. We'll be right back.

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3: With SRN News, I'm Keith Peters in Washington. Police say a man charged with starting one of the wildfires in Spokane, Washington, admitted to the crime.
4: Aaron Farinacci is being charged with first-degree arson for allegedly sparking the Old Trails fire in Spokane. County Detective Michael Drapeau says Farinacci confessed to the crime and planned it for weeks. According to court documents, he looked up the work of a serial arsonist and purchased items to make an incendiary device. Police say Farinacci told them he knew it was going to get bad, but claimed he didn't intend it to grow as much as it did.
5: They were kind of bent over and looked like they were doing something towards the tree line.
4: Resident Paul Child is credited with leading police to the suspect after spotting a man standing by some railroad tracks and acting suspicious.
5: My daughter was sitting on the porch out there and she says there's a fire.
4: I'm Jennifer King.
3: This is SRN News.
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0: Hassan Piker, probably sick of this guy, and so am I. But I use him as a foil, and it's important that we use him as a foil because he's representative of the poison that is spreading in our country. And it will destroy us. If we're not aware of it, we don't call it by the name it is, we don't confront it and defeat it and crush it. So he calls Haley Stevens voters, that is, the voters who voted for her and not El Saeed, and he barely won, by the way. He calls them Islamophobic pieces of S. Islamophobic pieces of S. And here it is. Cut five. Go.
1: Like, everyone being like, Abdullah's a ton of work to do mending bridges. Here's the f***ing take nuke for you, okay? You are all unbelievably Islamophobic pieces of s***, okay?
0: Okay, this is what Americans need to understand, especially Democrats. You are despised and hated by these people. Do you understand? They are conquering your party. They're taking it over. And they're more than happy to do it with your support, with your votes. You've got to break loose from this mindset where it's party, party, party, party. I've always been a Democrat. My parents were Democrats. We vote Democrat. I can't vote Republican. We hate Republicans. You need to understand that when you're in line at your precinct, and when you're sending in your ballot via the mail, if you're voting Democrat today, you're voting with these people, and you're voting for these people. Do you understand what I'm saying? You can't say anymore, I reject this, but I'm a Democrat, and I'm voting Democrat. No, you don't reject it then. They are taking over your party. And when you're voting for Democrats, despite the fact that they're taking over your party, you are destroying yourselves. You've got to think more independently. In a world that's turning more increasingly against Israel, I'm proud to stand with Pastors John and Matt Hagee and Hagee Ministries. For decades, Hagee Ministries has stood with the people of Israel through prayer and compassion and action. And one of the incredible organizations they support helps bring children from some of the poorest, most difficult places in the world to Israel for life-saving heart surgery. And, of course, we have the case of Sabrina, who was born in Zanzibar a few decades back with a life-threatening heart defect. The doctors there couldn't do anything for her. So in 2007, she was brought to Israel for surgery. It was successful. She's alive. She's healthy. She's a mother now. It's one child, one miracle, one life changed forever. 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We'll be right back.
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8: Hey, it's Larry Elder, and I'm going to be at Town Hall 2026. 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
10: With SRN News, I'm Jason Walker. President Trump moving to curb eligibility to birthright citizenship. White House Deputy Chief of Staff Stephen Miller.
11: The idea that people come here pretending to be a tourist, pretending to be a visitor, saying they want to go to Disneyland, they want to go visit a monument or go to a national park, but the real reason they're here is to have a child, to make that child an automatic citizen, leave our country, and then have a U.S. citizen child. It gives them access under this broken system to welfare benefits, ultimately to the voting booth, and all the other rights and privileges that belong solely to Americans. So that practice of birth tourism is, as of the signing of this order, hereby banned.
10: Police say a man charged with starting one of the fires near Spokane planned the crime for weeks and researched when the weather would be best for igniting it. This is SRN News.
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1: He's here. He's here. 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
2: Hello, America. Mark Levin here. Our number, and we'll take calls at the bottom of the last hour, next hour, 877-381-3811. 877-381-3811. The call board fills up very fast, just a heads up. From the Jerusalem Post, as the world looks away, Iran continues brutal hangings of protesters to crush the next uprising. I will continue to push for arming these people. I don't know why we're not, but it's very upsetting to me, very frustrating, quite frankly. Iran's campaign of executions is part of a wider attempt to reverse the defiance of January, dismantle protest networks, and reassert control over the society, writes Alec Winston. At dawn on July 28, the Islamic Republic of Iran publicly hanged Balfazi Safi Bajani and Amar Hossein Safari Hosenbaldi in Alkhani Square in Isfahan. Security forces had filled the square overnight. Videos circulating online appeared to show people gathering in an attempt to stop the executions before they were dispersed, with several reportedly injured and arrested. The two men had been detained during January's uprising and convicted in a mass case involving clashes in the square, the deaths of security personnel, and allegations of weapons possessions and property destruction. They are grabbing people who open the door of their business to let people in. They're grabbing people like that. Like that. Pretty bad, isn't it? Yeah, it's very bad. People are just raising their concerns about what's taking place. Very bad. 4 days later, guards at the Shahrood prison hanged more. Arvin Kirkanahan, a young man arrested during the same uprising, without informing his family in advance. His relatives were instructed to collect the body in the early hours and bury him at 5 a.m. under security supervision. The judiciary issued no public announcement. These are beautiful young people. Beautiful young people who are being slaughtered, ladies and gentlemen. It's just so horrific. So horrific. One execution was conducted in a public square under the gaze of an entire city. The other was carried out before dawn, with the family denied even the opportunity to prepare for the death. But both belong to the same campaign of internal repression carried out by the Iranian regime. The president doesn't like to kill people. That's what he said the other day. But the Iranian regime does, and that's the problem. The Islamic Republic's response to January, with an estimate 30,000 to 40,000 people were massacred in 2 days, 50,000. Did not suddenly end when gunfire emptied the streets. It continued through arrests, interrogations, forced confessions, revolutionary court proceedings, and executions carried out months after the uprising's immediate energy had subdued. The objective is to change what Iranians will be prepared to do the next time they confront the state. Right now, it's mostly focused on internal social engineering, said Khosrow Ifshani, research director of the National Union for Democracy in Iran, told the Jerusalem Post. Isfani rejected the idea that the timing of executions is primarily governed by the rise and fall of negotiations with Washington or developments surrounding the conflict with Israel and the United States. It said he placed the executions inside a domestic campaign aimed at a population facing economic collapse, political anger, and the memory of the January killings. Arm these people. Arm them. This is not right, what's taking place. It's inhuman. And they will overthrow that regime. Let us have the will. Let us show the ability. Let us not be fearful while pretending to be strong. The regime's warning, he said, is simple. If you move, we're going to kill you. If you resist, if you fight back, we're going to fine you, arrest you, and hang you. At least 26 people have been executed by July 28 after being convicted of offenses connected to the protests. that began in late December 2025 and developed into a nationwide uprising in January. Kirkconahan's subsequent execution raised the known number further. Amnesty International said at least 60 more protesters, including three who were children at the time of the alleged offenses, were under the death sentence and at risk. Among those killed were Salah Mohamdi, Saeed Davidi, Mehdi Ghashimi, executed in Qom on March 19. I can't pronounce all the names, folks, and I don't do this out of disrespect. I apologize. I just apologize. And the campaign continued in June, and they named the individuals. Many were convicted under broadly formulated charges, including Maharebe, or enmity against Allah, and Efsad Fa'ar, spreading corruption on earth. Amnesty documented cases in which the alleged conduct included arson, damaging property, blocking roads, disturbing public order, acts that even if proven would not meet international standards restricting capital punishment, to the most serious crimes involving intentional killing. Iran's revolutionary courts have operated amid allegations of enforced disappearances, denial of lawyers, torture, and the use of forced confessions. It's been documented by human rights groups that January detainees were held in unidentified buildings and warehouses, threatened with sexual violence, and subjected to staged executions to force them to incriminate themselves and others. Yet the individual court files are only part of the message. January's protests or the subsequent state crackdown produced a significant change in how protesters responded to repression compared to previous years. The protests were among the largest Iran had ever witnessed and appeared to make a shift in the willingness of some demonstrators to confront the security forces rather than retreat in the face of violence. The authorities' subsequent response can be seen as an effort to impose a lasting deterrent by demonstrating the potential consequences of resisting the security apparatus. The regime is seeking to contain public anger and reduce the level of personal risk Iranians may be willing to accept in any future attempt to challenge the Islamic Republic. Again, this argues for arming these people. Arm them. What is stopping us? The massacres of January were intended to crush an uprising already in the executions that follow months later extend that threat into the future. A protester who survives the streets may still be identified in footage, arrested after the crowds have dispersed, prosecuted behind closed doors, and killed once international attention has moved elsewhere. By then, the psychological setting has changed. During an uprising, people draw strength from numbers, urgency, and a sense of shared purpose. A person executed months later reaches families, friends, colleagues, and fellow protesters individually after that collective momentum has faded. When you kill a single person, the whole network around them collapses, Ifani said. The death of one prisoner, therefore, reverberates far beyond the victim. It disrupts the wider circle around them, weakens activist networks, reminds those who remain that the state's reach extends well beyond the day of the protest. With executions, it is a ripple effect because it happens during a period of calm, Isfani said. The shock, he argued, reduces the willingness of those around the victim to expose themselves to the same risk. The person hanged is the immediate victim, but the intended target is the network surrounding them. Listen to how diabolical this entire strategy is. There's only one way to take out the regime, and it's from within. These negotiations only give it strength. Whatever come of the negotiations, they're not going to honor it in the mid or the long run, if at all. And it gives them strength. Strength. The contrast between public and secret execution is therefore significant. It depends on the case and what's the message that the regime wants to convey to the population. Public hangings were once used more frequently in Iranian cities, including for ordinary criminal offenses. They are now more commonly reserved for particular cases carrying a security or political message. And the regime wants to convey a message of violence and fear in these cases. The Alakani Square hangings require witnesses, whereas the Kirshkahan's execution was handled differently. There was no advance notice, no judiciary statement. A burial was arranged before dawn. Maliki and Mohammadania were likewise secretly executed, in a prison on June 1 without their families or lawyers being notified beforehand. Can you imagine waking them up saying, come with us, today's your day, we're going to kill you? If they even tell them that much. Secrecy limits the possibility of relatives gathering outside a prison, of supporters intervening before the sentence is carried out, or of a funeral becoming a political event.

0: warnings that a prisoner faces imminent death can be repeated multiple times. It's like inoculating the society about the news. By the time the sentence is finally carried out, the initial urgency may have faded. Public may be less prepared to mobilize. And it goes on. A video sent to an overseas broadcaster may be recast as cooperative. Anyway, it goes on. You get the drift. This is a heinous, evil regime. All these psychological tactics, all the brutality, the murder, all these people are young. You don't hear them about hanging 80-year-olds or 70-year-olds, which would be bad, don't get me wrong, but they're hanging people who are 16 into their 20s or their low 30s. But even that is rarer than people who are in their teens and in their 20s. Think about this, ladies and gentlemen. Think about it. And then ask yourselves, why aren't we arming them? Why are we not arming the Iranian people? And by the way, the Kurds, too. I don't believe this crap that Erdogan is feeding, that they stole weapons and so forth. That's baloney, in my humble opinion. And he should stop lying to our president. But he is a homicidal maniac. He's aligned with Iran. He's aligned with Hamas and the Muslim Brotherhood. He is a bad man, and we will continue to fight any effort to give him one F-35, let alone 70. We'll be right back.
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2: Foundations of Freedom. A look at America's founding principles and the leaders who shaped our nation.
3: In 1796, George Washington made one of the most consequential decisions in American history. He chose not to seek a third term as president. So why does that matter? Because America was not built on permanent rulers. It was built on ordered liberty. Faith teaches that authority is a stewardship, not a possession. Leaders are accountable to God for how they use power. And why does that still matter today? Because republics survive when leaders respect limits and citizens defend them. Washington's lesson still stands. A republic is preserved when power has limits, and public service remains a duty to God and country, not a path to personal rule.
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1: 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Believe what I say or I'll hurt you. Mark Levin. Mark Levin is on the radio.

Probably never. I'll just do 1 hour being a disc jockey. What do you think of that, Mr. Producer? Might lose a few people. The Telegraph, President Trump vows to hunt down leakers who revealed missile shortages. This is something that we've been pushing here for weeks. I've never seen so many leaks out of the inner circle, the White House, or even the outer circles on matters of such life and death issues. I mean, you have somebody sitting in a meeting and they're going to leak that we're short on missiles for something or other? Now, what I also said the other day was we're short on these missiles that are highly technical, that cost a fortune, that you can shoot from, you know, submarines and ships that have incredible technology and accuracy and so forth and so on. But there are other munitions we have that are more of a conventional-type missile or conventional-type bombs and weapons where we have a whole lot of them. We do. Everything we use isn't cutting-edge technology. We do have some more, as we would understand them, conventional weapons. And the president talked about this. I don't know if we have the audio. If not, it's okay. I'm just trying to remember what we do have here. Poor Mr. Producer, he can't predict everything I'm going to do, and there's so much audio out there. I mean, there's no point in getting all of it, right, Rich? So, I mean, we only use a small percentage of it as it is. President Trump has vowed to hunt down leakers who revealed the U.S. is suffering from a shortage of critical missiles. President said he would seek long prison sentences for figures who passed treasonous statements to the media. And he insisted the U.S. had massive amounts of munitions. We do. Just not of those, apparently. And that is a problem. It's a big problem. The president has vowed to hunt down leakers who revealed the U.S. is suffering from a shortage of critical missiles. President, writing on social media in the early hours of Thursday, did not clarify which media reports he was referring to. Why does he have to do that? We are well aware of them. They are out there, multiple media reports, because the media are like the sparrows on the telephone wire, you know. One turns in one direction, they all turn in one direction. One flies off, they all fly off. That's the media. The media has this group mentality. CBS News has reported the U.S. had nearly all its long-range precision missiles during its war against Iran, used almost all of them. While the Washington Post said the president had berated Pete Hegseth, the U.S. Defense Secretary, for misleading him about the shortages. The president has denied that. Caroline Leavitt has denied that. Pete Hegseth has denied that. But that doesn't stop the media. The president said the U.S. has massive amounts of munitions, especially of certain types. I'm sure that's 100% accurate. Additionally, large amounts are being manufactured and shipped to the U.S. as needed, he said. Defense companies are building the largest number of plants and factories in our country's history. We know that's true. He said the leakers of these treasonous statements are being hunted down. Long-term jail sentences will be sought. Good. They need to be, because we cannot have information like this spewed out by some individual or individuals. Gaps in munition stockpiles have been widely predicted since the war began in February 28. A report from the Royal United Services Institute predicted the U.S. had just a month of critical missiles. Well, they were wrong about that. It's been 6 months, hasn't it? Two people familiar with the matter told the Washington Post that Mr. Trump complained he thought the missile issue had been fixed. The White House dismissed all this as fake news, denying that the encounter ever took place at Camp David, they said. Mr. Hegseth blamed Stephen Feinberg, his deputy, for the shortages and for not ensuring Mr. Trump was aware of the issue, the sources said. Hegseth denies this. So there you have it. Now that it's all public, the only silver lining is to do something about it. Do something about it. And the president's trying to do something about it. In fact, Biden did nothing about it. And that's part of the problem we have. You have a Republican president, you know, Trump in his first term, and Republicans before him, they build up the military, then you have the Democrats.
They want to spend all this money for redistributing wealth and all of these other mindless programs and projects. And so they take it out of the Defense Department. The massive spending is in domestic spending. It's in entitlement spending. It is not defense spending. It's not the Iran war. Despite what the woke right, isolationists, and neo-fascists say. Because they don't know what the hell they're talking about. We'll be right back.

0: Gold entered 2026 after a historic year. 53 new all-time highs, an average price up 44% year over year, then pushed past $5,500 an ounce in January. Right now it's pulled back, and many in Wall Street analysts are telling clients this is the window before gold pushes back towards new highs. Meanwhile, silver is on track for a sixth year of structural supply deficit, with solar, EVs, electronic, and industrial demand still pulling heavily on the market. And gold's pullback has been fueled by fading Fed rate hopes and massive debt. 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
3: With SRN News, I'm Jason Walker. President Trump moving to curb eligibility to birthright citizenship. White House Deputy Chief of Staff Stephen Miller.
4: The idea that people come here pretending to be a tourist, pretending to be a visitor, saying they want to go to Disneyland, they want to go visit a monument or go to a national park, but the real reason they're here is to have a child, to make that child an automatic citizen, leave our country, and then have a U.S. citizen child. It gives them access under this broken system to welfare benefits, ultimately to the voting booth, and all the other rights and privileges that belong solely to Americans. So that practice of birth tourism is, as of the signing of this order, hereby banned.
3: Police say a man charged with starting one of the fires near Spokane planned the crime for weeks and researched when the weather would be best for igniting it. This is SRN News.
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0: 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You're going to really wonder why you didn't do it when you first heard me talk about it. Yes, yes. Well, according to the New York Times, moderate Democrats are gearing up for war that is coming with Democratic socialists. Breitbart has this covered, one of the great sites. Amy Feuer, the leader of a moderate Democrat group, said members are gearing up for a battle with Democratic socialists who may try to capture the presidential nomination in 2028, the New York Times reported today. Some Democrats, including John Fetterman, have been warning against the rising influence of socialists and communists, and I would add Islamists, in the Democrat Party. Indeed, Mohammed El-Sayed beat the establishment Democrat Haley Stevens on Tuesday, as you well know. El-Sayed is a public health official, former failed candidate for governor in 2018, delivered the most high-profile win to date for the movement increasingly calling the shots in Democratic politics. While he's not a formal member of the Democratic Socialists of America, the ascendant power center of left-wing American politics, elected officials identifying as Democratic Socialists, including Stalinist Bernie Sanders, and Ayach, they campaigned hard for him. It's all one and the same. Now, according to the New York Times article, quote, "We're preparing for the next war that is coming," said Jonathan Cowan, the president of Third Way, a leading centrist Democratic group, revealing the New York Times a new $15 million effort between now and 2028 to discredit Democratic socialism. You know what, Mr. Producer? AIPAC must be behind this. It's got to be the Jews. Maybe it's the Rothschilds. Netanyahu. El-Sayed's win was not the blowout that some pre-election polls have predicted, they said. But his narrow nomination in one of the country's signature swing states still represented a critical moment for the party's middle, which had previously sought to cast the far-left successes as contained within the country's most urban and liberal corridors, he said. Their fear is Al-Sayed was paving a path for a progressive to seize the party's... They're not progressives. They're Marxist Islamists. Come on, guys. There are such things as Marxists, and there are such things as Islamists, and he's a Marxist Islamist. Just like the Tucker Carlsons and his crowd, they're woke Reich, R-E-I-C-H. In my view, my personal opinion, they're neo-fascists. It's okay. You can say it. The Power Hour, Hour 3 is next. We've already gone through 2 hours. And, of course, at the bottom of the Power Hour, we will take your calls. Word to the wise, if you're interested, you need to jump in now, 877-381-3811. We'll be right back.
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4: Foundations of Freedom, a look at America's founding principles and the leaders who shaped our nation.
5: In 1796, George Washington made one of the most consequential decisions in American history. He chose not to seek a third term as president. So why does that matter? Because America was not built on permanent rulers. It was built on ordered liberty. Faith teaches that authority is a stewardship, not a possession. Leaders are accountable to God for how they use power. And why does that still matter today? Because republics survive when leaders respect limits and citizens defend them. Washington's lesson still stands. A republic is preserved when power has limits, and public service remains a duty to God and country, not a path to personal rule.
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16: In the military, the mission was clear. 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
19: With SRN News, I'm Jason Walker. President Trump signing 2 executive orders intended to narrow the birthright citizenship and crack down on women coming into America simply to give birth so their child automatically becomes a citizen. Last month, the Supreme Court struck down Mr. Trump's bid to end automatic citizenship for kids born in the U.S.
20: We had a very unfortunate decision in the Supreme Court concerning birthright. It was close, but a very, very unfortunate decision. So we're making adjustments because it's very unfair.
19: Stock in Elon Musk's space company rising Thursday, even after many SpaceX insiders were freed up to sell for the first time. Investors have dumped SpaceX shares in recent days in anticipation of insiders possibly selling the first several lockup expirations. SRN News.
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18: Jennifer Horn here, and I am looking forward to seeing all of you at Town Hall 2026, September 26th in Pasadena. 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
21: 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Adam Carolla, investigative journalist Nick Shirley, Steve Hilton, Larry O'Connor, Alex Marlowe, Mike Gallagher, and more. 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
22: He's here. He's here. 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
0: 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Our number, 877-381-3811. 877-381-3811. You know what, Mr. Producer? Having spent now, what would you say, almost a year on the internet more actively than ever? About a year, Rich, would you say? And watching these podcasters, but not religiously, that's for sure. The imbecility, the myopicness, often the absurdity of it, is just beyond belief. Do you know for 3 days they've been debating the price of burritos and tacos, Mr. Producer? You watching this stuff? For 3 days. The woke right isolationist insists it's due to the Iran war, despite the fact that inflation was higher before the Iran war under Biden. Despite the fact that inflation was the highest of my lifetime under Carter when there was no war. Inflation? Well, hold on now. The birthday lady's here. Hold on there, sweetheart. Here, just put that right there. It's my wifey. Happy birthday. Come over here. Into the mic. Happy birthday, sweetheart.
2: Thank you. Please do not expect me to sing. Well, actually, you would have to sing to me.
0: I don't sing on air here.
2: Thank you, world.
0: She's a great, great lady. We're going to celebrate Saturday night, right?
2: You bet.
0: We're going to celebrate with the family Saturday night, go out to a nice dinner.
2: We're missing two sons.
0: We're missing two kids. That's right. We will be missing two kids. Two sons. The two daughters will be there, one of the grandchildren. But we do what we can, you understand. What was I rambling about, Rich? Oh, the internet and podcasters. So Tucker Carlson, a.k.a. Trader Tucker Carlson, he thinks he's like Moses. He actually thinks he's God. So he's put out 8 points. And, of course, Axios, which is every influencer's favorite leaking target, they go ahead and they run with it. But nonetheless, and he puts it out there like it's the 8 commandments rather than the 10 commandments. Like we're all sitting around wondering what Tucker Carlson's doing and what he's going to say. The guy's an absolute fruitcake. I swear the guy suffered a head injury somewhere along the line. He's incoherent. He is, in my opinion, a bigot of the worst order. And he trashes Christians, trashes Jews, trashes capitalism, trashes America. Other than that, he's swell. He's a freak, fraud, and a phony. But he puts out his 8 points, and the media keep pushing this guy, like they keep pushing these Marxist Islamists. Now, Trader Tucker Carlson is more in common today with Bernie Sanders and AOC, more in common with Hassan Pucker and El Sayed, more in common with Qatar and Iran and Saudi Arabia than he does with the Judeo-Christian belief system, with our founders and our framers, with our wonderful market capitalist system that only created the greatest, wealthiest superpower mankind has ever seen, more wealth for more people than any other system. His interviews basically involve one of two things, other podcasters, sort of a circle, whatever, or Jew haters, one or the other. Now, his numbers have been tanking, quite frankly, as have the rest of the frauds, phonies, and freaks. They have. It's not a very well-reported fact, but a couple of stories have popped up. But because the so-called big media, legacy media, a.k.a. the Democrat Party media, desperately want him to catch fire. I don't mean physically, although they might. I mean politically. Just enough to damage the Republican Party in the midterms. Just enough to damage the 2028 presidential elections. They give the guy a format. So this guy, Hassan Pucker, Trader Tucker Carlson, the media can't get enough of these guys. Now, I use them as foils. They use them to promote them. I use them to condemn them. They use them to celebrate them. So he puts out his 8 points, like it's the 8 commandments, chiseled in granite or marble or something, tablets. And it's just more of the socialist talk, of the utilitarian talk, sort of the Rousseauian, Hegelian yammering and yakking and so forth. Nothing original. In fact, it's boring, similar. He says that Trump has betrayed MAGA. Now, what's interesting to me, folks, is people who are close to the President of the United States, I mean really close to him, will not condemn Katarlson. Katarlson has said the most hateful things about our president. He has said the most hateful things about what the president is trying to do. I don't mean just disagreements, policy disagreements, said respectfully from time to time. No, I don't mean that. I mean horrid attacks on the president. And yet these individuals, and you know who they are, they won't condemn traitor Tucker Carlson. Why is that? They'll attack the neocons. Oh, yes. The rhinos. The establishment. The globalists. And by the way, they're all globalists. They all got deals going on with Arabs and Islamists in the Middle East or somewhere else. They're all globalists. But they accuse people who believe in actually defending our country. You must be a globalist. Well, you're making money hand over fist from Arab countries, and so what do you mean globalist? You're the globalist. Anyway, they're good with the slogans. They're not even good with that, actually. Not even good with that. You must not care about young people. Excuse me? You don't agree with us. And so they sound like socialists. That's right. We just need more government programs because government works so well. Never pisses away your hard-earned money. Massive debt causing inflation. Government causes inflation, not the private sector. Government prints money, not the private sector. Government creates programs, big government programs, not the private sector. But these Neanderthals can't get it through their thick skulls. They can't get it through their thick skulls. And most of them actually are low IQ. They're actually quite stupid. You sure you're not a neocon? Do you know what a neocon is, moron? Do you? Let me ask you folks who've had kids, how do you raise your kids or how did you raise your kids? Did you raise them to be victims? Did you raise them to be weak? Did you want them to work hard to get somewhere? Maybe in school to do well or maybe with their hands, some kind of a job? I mean, that's how you raise your kids, really, if you want them to be successful. Or do you coddle them all the time? Do you coddle them all the time? I don't mean love them. I mean coddle them. Well, you're not preparing them for the real world. The real world is very competitive out there. Very competitive. And you want them to survive. You want them to do well. You want them to have a family. When you're gone, you want them to be as good as they can possibly be, right? I watch these clowns online, or worse, others. You know, they're really underwater. They got to pay their student loans. Well, there are people who don't even take out student loans. 50 years ago, there weren't even student loans. I'm sorry, you have to actually pay off a loan that you took, right, Mr. Producer? Excuse me. You know, when you take out a mortgage, you actually have to pay it off, or they'll take your house and throw you in jail. Really? Oh, yeah, we used to have debtor prisons when the country was founded. So people take out all these loans, these student loans. Many people don't even use them for school. They use them for cars and this, that, and travel and so forth. And I can't pay my student loan. You know what? I've been hearing this for 25 years. You have lawyers saying this. You have doctors saying this. You have people who are relatively wealthy saying this, and some who aren't. That's my responsibility. There's something wrong with the system. Something wrong with capitalism? Something wrong with our compassion? That we don't feel sorry for people who take out loans and that really can't pay them off? Some of them have no intention of paying them off? My God, what is that? People can't find jobs. More jobs have been created in this economy than any time in American history. But there are people who can't find jobs, and it's difficult. And what do? You keep at it, or you take a job that you think is below your level. That's beneath you. I've had to do those things, and that's what you do. And then you learn, You learn to do other things. Maybe you need to go in another direction.

0: way out of it. Well, look at this, Mr. Producer. Bill Ackman says that socialism is a disaster. I never knew that. Did you know that? Wow, let me write that down. Anyway, we'll be right back.
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0: Yep.
1: Well, you know, we have a few callers here already, so let us reward them since they called. Let us go to Rich, Dutchess County, New York. How are you, Rich?
2: I'm doing fine, Mark. And my comment is this. I'm getting very nervous about what President Trump, how he's handling this Iran war. You can't negotiate with these people. And the more time you give them, Mark, is the more time our adversaries have time to think, especially Red China. We got to hit them hard, knock them out, shock and all, and get the job done, because the longer we wait, the harder it's going to be, and maybe it'll even be impossible, Mark.
1: I'm worried about Iran, too, because I'm afraid we're heading towards some kind of deal. I hope I'm wrong. I could be wrong. But if we are, it's not going to end well, because it's not going to end.
2: You can't have a deal. You can't have a deal with these people. These people want to kill us. There is no deal with these people. You have to beat them. You have to knock them out. You have to put them in the ground. I'm sorry to be so blunt, but that's
1: no,
2: how
1: you're
2: you
1: right.
2: have to handle these people.
1: No, and we now have a problem, you know, outside the country with this enemy, and now we have a problem inside the country with this enemy. Because these Islamists had the same mindset, the same attitude as the Islamists that are running that regime. And they really do want to take us down. You can see it all throughout Europe. And you can see how people are being treated. You can see people exercising their First Amendment rights or being beaten. You can see the violence that's taking place. It's just, you know, Jonathan Sachs. My wife sent me a video. And Jonathan Sachs, who was really probably the greatest Jewish scholar, if not scholar, period, a few years ago, not that long ago, and unfortunately he died just a few years back. He was the chief rabbi, Orthodox rabbi, of all of Great Britain, and he retired. He was appointed to the House of Lords. Anyway, he's written many books, many speeches, and he made a crucially important point I never thought about that I think you're going to find interesting. What he said, Rich, is this. Judaism is the first of the Abrahamic religions. It does not require the faith that came later, or any other faith for that matter, to adopt Judaism in order to pray to God. In other words, it recognizes that other people pray to God who practice other faiths. Christianity came next. Same view. That is, Christianity doesn't require, it doesn't compel all believers in God to be Christian. It's not to say they don't wish they were, but they don't compel it. In other words, you can still pray to God. Not the case with Islam. Islam is the third and the last, and it insists that the only way to serve God, the only way to pray to God, is to be Islamist. Everything else is a fraud. Everyone else is a fraud. And so that's why, in part, so many Islamists, the violence, the terrorism, the ideology about conquering and destroying the West, conquering and destroying Jews, conquering and destroying Christians and Baptists and Hindus and anything else and everything else that's out there, including other Muslims, by the way. Isn't that an interesting point? It's an accurate point. Isn't it interesting?
2: It absolutely is interesting, and I couldn't agree with you more. It's either their way or no way, and that philosophy doesn't make it with me. I'm sorry.
1: No, you're right. You're right. And that's why when you look at the vast amount of terrorism that goes on in the world, the vast amount of killing that goes on in the world, whether it's in Yemen, whether it was in Syria, whether it's in Lebanon, whether it's in Israel, whether it's in Africa, whether it's in wherever the Islamists are, the vast majority of terrorism and killing is done by the Islamists. Because not only that, I have, as I talk about often, Khomeini's book, and I don't encourage anybody to get it because I don't want it to move up on the Amazon list, but Islamic Governance, which was basically his Mein Kampf, like Hitler's Mein Kampf. And he makes it abundantly clear that there is no Islam without politics. He makes it abundantly clear that those Muslims who do not believe that Islam should be intertwined with governing, that they are apostates, that they are frauds, and they are no better than anybody else. And so he preached that government, governing, politics, and Islam must be one and the same, must be one and the same. And he dismissed those who said anything about separation. He said there is no separation. The only way that we can serve Allah, the only way that we can advance worldwide our faith is through politics, is through government, is through, if necessary, war. And so here you have it. That's what you have. Thank you for your call. Really appreciate it. We get great callers here, you know. But that's the truth, ladies and gentlemen. I'll be right back.

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6: With SRN News, I'm Jason Walker. President Trump signing two executive orders intended to narrow the birthright citizenship and crack down on women coming into America simply to give birth so their child automatically becomes a citizen. Last month, the Supreme Court struck down Mr. Trump's bid to end automatic citizenship for kids born in the U.S.
7: We had a very unfortunate decision in the Supreme Court concerning birthright. It was close, but a very, very unfortunate decision. So we're making adjustments because it's very unfair.
6: Stock in Elon Musk's space company rising Thursday, even after many SpaceX insiders were freed up to sell for the first time. Investors have dumped SpaceX shares in recent days in anticipation of insiders possibly selling the first several lockup expirations. SRN News.
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0: For nearly 3,000 years, Homer's epic poem, The Odyssey, has shaped the literary and moral imagination of the West. More than a story of monsters and shipwrecks and mythical creatures, it's about courage, duty, loyalty, and the search for home. Odysseus faces cyclops, sirens, witches, and storms at sea. 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

0: happened, you know, for decades. Americans have been holding physical gold in retirement accounts. Have you? They're diversifying, and that's a smart thing to do. They do it as a hedge against inflation, geopolitical turmoil. It's a long-term store of value. 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It's not a fancy term. 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But I really want you to open your eyes to this sort of thing. Let's go to Joe, Bronx, New York. How are you, Joe?
1: Good, Mark. How are you doing tonight?
0: Very well. Thank you, sir.
1: I must say, I love your show, and I learn a lot about the Constitution from you. And
0: thank you.
1: And you're one of the few shows I really listen to, so I thank you for all you put into it.
0: Well, you're very kind.
1: Well, my comment, thank you. You're welcome. But I was talking to your screener there, and I was just about communism, that a lot of 20, 30-year-old kids don't remember, you know, the Russia, you know, the USSR, when that was when it started. My grandmother, God rest her soul, in 1916 came over from Lithuania, and the Russia, at the time when the communism started, they took over all those countries up there, Poland and Lithuania, Latvia, and all those, and they closed the Catholic churches, and so mm-hmm. One of the reasons why she came here was because she was very, very, very religious, and they closed the churches, and she couldn't worship. She came over, and she lived to be 86 years old, and so, like, she lived a long life. But what I'm saying, though, is that they don't realize it starts with, okay, we're going to get rid of the Senate. Now we're going to get rid of the president. Mm-hmm. Okay, what's next? We don't like the way, you know, whether you're Catholic or Protestant or Jewish, it doesn't matter. You're Muslim. But again, they're going to start taking away those freedoms that I don't want to say we take for granted, but didn't the country kind of start on religious freedom? Because they didn't like the way England was, you know, the king was the head of the church, and, you know, you couldn't worship the way you wanted to. So, I mean, those are things I think a lot of our younger people, you know, all these Mondami crazies, they don't realize what it did in the past. And they're not big on history.
0: You're exactly right.
1: If you listen to your show more, they'd have a better appreciation of the history of the world and what happened and how, why things happened and everything else. And, you know, they just think it has to be better, you know, like than what they're doing, you know.
0: You're right. Very, very well put, Joe. Really well said. Thank you, brother. You take care of yourself. Let's keep going. Let's go to Rodney. Richland, Washington State, the great KFLD. How are you?
2: Doing fine. Thank you for taking my call. I've been a long-time listener, first-time caller.
0: Thank you, sir.
2: The reason I called is I have to admit my opinion of Trump is he's a decisive, forceful individual. He makes firm decisions, carries them out. But yet on the entire Iran deal, he's vacillated, at least three or four times. And it troubles me because I'm trying to figure out the cause for it. He's decisive, then he pulls back for negotiations. And one of the things I think about is, I think he wants to go down in history as the president that makes world peace kind of thing. You know, he's done it with all these other countries and, you know, I mean, what better thing to go on his mantle than to establish peace in the Middle East. He started with the Abraham Accords. Now he's working in with Iran to eliminate that as a regional threat. That's the only thing I can figure out because he has demonstrated that he wants to do that to establish peace around the world. However, when Iran's a different animal here, and I don't know if it's his advisors are telling him different things or it's part of who he is. It's out of character for him, at least as far as I'm concerned. I don't know what your thoughts are, but
0: I can't really explain it. Excuse me. I just feel like we have to take it the next step. We have to defeat this enemy, harm their people, take out their main oil facility. And that'll be the quickest way to ending all of this. Thank you for your call. All of great calls. We salute all our heroes out there. I want to salute each and every one of you. Thank you. Mr. Producer, go ahead and post that for Saturday's show, our Fox Life, Liberty, and Levin show Saturday and Sunday. We'll talk more about it tomorrow. Have a great evening.
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6: This is Seth Leibson for townhall.com. With Abdul El-Sayed's victory in Michigan, the Democratic Party has gone from Barack Obama denouncing those who said America deserved 9/11 to campaigning with those who say just that, like Hassan Piker, the left's most famous podcaster. As the political philosopher Jerry Garcia wrote, what a long, strange trip it's been. El-Sayed is the latest success endorsed and campaigned for by the Marxist-Islamist axis of the Democratic Socialists of America. This juggernaut is proving unstoppable and taking over the Democratic Party. A generation ago, a real political philosopher, Harry Jaffa, pointed out that with the fall of the Berlin Wall, utopian communism would no longer be seen as simply a threat from abroad, but a more deadly and dangerous phase here at home could follow. Quite right. A wall can stop people, but not their ideas. That enemy is here and potent. The two-party system is now looking Republican on one hand and Marxist-Islamist on the other. We cannot simply wish this away or ignore it. I'm Seth Leibson.
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10: John Rosemond, family psychologist, and who has a column and who's written 14 books, I believe. He's now working on one on the children and in Madagascar. It's a, he has run out of topics after 14, and so he's really now pretty much concentrating on micro subjects.
18: Coming of age in suburbia.
10: You know, that's right. Yes. Oh, is that right? Is that what you?
18: No.
10: Oh, you mean in suburban Madagascar? Right. You know,
18: it's a great idea, though.
10: Thank you. You know, I just want you to know this is a sort of tactic of mine to see if the person I'm about to interview was listening. I throw in some absurdity, and if there's no reaction, I know. This is going to be a problem interview.
18: Yeah,
10: anyway,
18: he's doing his nails.
10: Yeah, that's right. Exactly. That's right. Checking his email. Exactly. This is John Rosemond, and John Rosemond has the latest Prager University video, and it's already at 1.5 million views in 2 days.
17: That's coming up on Timeless Wisdom with Dennis Prager, and it starts right now.
10: Hi, everybody. I'm Dennis Prager. Welcome to my show. I have on a man whom I respect greatly. I don't remember when I first came across his work, but it was a great moment because the man has one of the rarest. What is rare? Let's see. Courage is rare. Intellectual honesty is rare. And wisdom is rare. And I think he has all three. But it's the wisdom that I'm really focusing on. He's John Rosemond, family psychologist, and who has a column and who's written 14 books, I believe. He's now working on one on the children and in Madagascar. He has run out of topics after 14, and so he's really now pretty much concentrating on micro subjects.
18: Coming of age in suburbia.
10: You know, that's right. Yes. Oh, is that right? Is that what you?
18: No.
10: Oh, you mean in suburban Madagascar? Right. You know,
18: it's a great idea, though.
10: Thank you. You know, I just want you to know this is a sort of tactic of mine to see if the person I'm about to interview was listening. I throw in some absurdity, and if there's no reaction, I know. This is going to be a problem interview.
18: Yeah,
10: anyway,
18: he's doing his nails.
10: Yeah, that's right. Exactly. That's right. Checking his email. Exactly. This is John Rosemond, and John Rosemond has the latest Prager University video, and it's already at 1.5 million views in 2 days or 3 days. What I guess it goes up Monday, so I guess it's 3 days, 2.5 days. In any event, I try to be precise, and sometimes it drives people crazy. And is your child getting enough vitamin N? And I want to just tell you folks, because I think you'll find this of interest. John, you will find this of interest. There is, I am a religious person, and in Judaism, there is a very famous statement in the Talmud, the second holiest work after the Bible, and that is that whoever cites a source brings redemption to the world. It's a beautiful phrase because it says you must never take credit for something that you don't own. So I have cited vitamin N in almost every speech I have given about children. And of course, every single time I say this is from Dr. John Rosemond. And I want you to know that, and I want the audience to know that, because I consider it a brilliant insight. Vitamin N. Well, you tell everybody, what's vitamin N?
18: Well, first of all, Dennis, you honor me and you humble me at the same time. I'm so grateful for our friendship. I mean, I really and truly am. You've been an inspiration to me, and it's an honor to know that I've been a source, if you will, for you.
10: No, thank you. It's a mutual. Thank you.
18: You know, when I think about my stuff, I think in terms of Ecclesiastes. There's nothing new under the sun. I'm just a guy who's articulating timeless principles, one of which is that self-denial is good for the soul, and a child learns to deny himself by being denied. And the very unfortunate thing is that today's parents don't deny. Vitamin N being no, the most character-building two-letter word in the English language. And today's kids are not being denied. And to tie this into current events, as I was thinking about this show, I was thinking in terms of the temper tantrums that young people are throwing all over America because what they wanted to happen didn't happen. Over the last couple of weeks.
10: That's exactly right.
18: Last week.
10: It's
18: yeah.
10: totally tied in to your theme, the video, and your general theme. Oh, it didn't go my way, and I will have a temper tantrum. Now, I want to ask you a question, because this, to me, is as interesting as the concept itself. When I grew up, and I believe that I represent most people of the baby boomer generation, although that may not be true. Now, that certainly my parents' generation and every generation before them. Let's start with my parents. Telling a child no was natural to parents. It stopped being so. What happened?
18: Well, I think it was not only natural. I think it was something parents understood to be an obligation. Because these parents, prior to the psychological parenting era, which began in the mid-1960s, had what I call a wide-angle view of parenting, Dennis. They understood that their obligation was not just to the child, which is what today's parents believe. Parents in our parents' generation, to some degree, although it had become considerably diluted and weakened by the time we began having children, understood that proper parenting is an act of love for your neighbor. And they understood, as a consequence of that wide-angle view, that they had an obligation to send out into the world, into the community first, and into the world, children who were accepting of reality. One such reality being, as articulated by the great 20th century philosopher Mick Jagger, you can't always get what you want. And it was felt as an obligation that you tell your child no, because this was a reality of life. And furthermore, it was understood that this is the way you produce a well-socialized, highly motivated individual.
10: Okay, so what happened?
18: Who understands that there is no
10: right.
18: such thing as a valid entitlement.
10: Right, what happened?
18: Yeah. What happened is that the 1960s came along, during which time we became a progressive postmodern culture, and the psychological community, the new parenting experts, began manufacturing these nouveau postmodern parenting memes, one of which is that children have a right to express their feelings freely. And so for the first time in parenting in any generation, in any culture, parents began to believe that children's emotional outbursts had meaning. And
10: I want that to sink in to my audience. There are times when I visualize what a person is saying, and I'm thinking, are people understanding that this would come in italics? So why don't you say that again? For the first time, people, let me repeat it so I can memorize it. For the first time, parents started believing that children's
18: at any time. Emotional outbursts
10: right.
18: had meaning.
10: So
18: right. that they had some sort of valid content that mm-hmm. needed to be deciphered.
10: Right. What is such
18: and
10: an important?
18: And so the what was previously, as we are told in the Bible in Proverbs, thought to be nothing but emanations of the foolishness bound in the heart of the child was suddenly given credence. And, you know, one of the questions I ask my audiences is this. Raise your hand if, when you make a decision that your child doesn't like and your child reacts very emotionally to, you believe that on the basis of your child's emotional reaction, you may have made the wrong decision. And wow. It is amazing, Dennis. I would say 80% of the people in my audiences, and that's a conservative estimate, raise their hands. And this is what's happened to American parenting since, ironically, American parents began listening to people like me, people with capital letters after their names, telling them how to raise kids.
10: Well, that's part of my that buttresses my belief that college makes you stupid and graduate school makes you stupider. Because
18: I heard an interview yesterday with somebody, I forget who it was, who said, "How can these universities be so stupid? You know, you pay all this money to go to these places that make you dumb."
10: Yeah, that is exactly right. I'm speaking, everybody, to John Rosemond, the nationally famous, and for all I know, internationally famous family psychologist. He has many terrific books. You should absolutely look at them and hopefully get some of them. And in any event, his video is the latest Prager University course. Is your child getting enough vitamin N? There's a rare opportunity for you to talk to him if you'd like to call. This is how children should be raised. For their sake, for your sake, and for society's sake. 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
1: Wonder if everybody's noticing my 25-pound weight loss. I just asked the team, can you tell that I've lost 25 pounds since, like, third week of June? Nobody can tell. Eric's like, well, I always thought you looked pretty good. Tracy shrugs her shoulders. Yasmin just kind of rolls her eyes. I think I look pretty good, 25 pounds down, huh? How'd I do it? It's how I always do it, PhD weight loss. I thought I needed to take about 10 off. But I've exceeded what I thought I needed to do, and I've took 25 off since January. I started June 27th. So from June 27th to today, I'm down 25 pounds because I just got out of control. I don't know why. I was traveling all over the place. I went overseas. I just screwed up. I was eating like a dummy, and I wasn't following the guidelines that keep me at my goal weight. 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

0: 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I think the problem with the team is that when you lose weight, but you see, you're with everybody every day, you don't really notice it. It's like if I went away for a while and came back, maybe they'd notice it. But I mean, look at my collars real loose these days. That chin, those five chins I normally have, now I've only got about, I don't know, three. I'm a little proud of my weight loss. I'm also proud of how I handled Mabel, a caller who wanted to challenge holding Anthony Fauci in contempt of Congress. And it's a very important lesson about the way I try to handle callers who won't let me talk. That's the biggest complaint I get, is the way I interrupt people too much. I'm going to replay Mabel's call as and bless her heart, and we pray for her. She lost her son, she said, to COVID. So she's been through a lot. And I wanted to give her a lot of, you know, runway. I gave her a lot of respect. Let her talk a lot. She kept interrupting me. She wouldn't let me talk. So I just shut up. That's what you people tell me all the time. You interrupt too much. All right. Well, let me show you what happens when I don't interrupt too much. And we'll replay for you my feisty exchange with Mabel, a caller from another hour. That's all coming up as well. Meantime, to your calls. Joey's in Georgia, 25 past the hour. Our number is 800-655. Mike, hi, Joey. How are you?
1: I'm doing fine, Mike. How are you?
0: I'm great. What do you think about this decision to hold Fauci in contempt of Congress?
1: I think it's awesome, but all of us MAGA people, we're sitting here, we're giving up on all. There's been no arrest. You know, Joe Biden and all his crew has already had arrested several people, you know, on the Republican side. But we're, you know, it's just a two weeks, you know, keep on saying 2 weeks from now, but, you know, something big is going to happen. It never happens. And so we're frustrated. I'm sorry about that.
0: No, I share your frustration. I mean, they sent Steve Bannon off to jail. They sent
1: Navarro. You know,
0: Peter Navarro. Taking that man away in shackles and handcuffs in an airport, like he's like he's some drug lord. And yet our side, no, we're going to arrest somebody. You'll see. Well, maybe they'll start with Fauci.
1: I hope so.
0: All right, good to hear
1: Mike,
0: from you.
1: The reason I called, I just want to say one thing. If Josh Hawley or any of the senators, if they would ask this one question, I think it would have been great. They'd ask him, have you ever molested any small children? If he took the fifth on that, there was no way he could come off other than a pedophile. I don't know how you would come off. If somebody asked you that question, have you ever molested any small children?
0: Well, I mean,
1: you take the fifth on that question?
0: It's so weird. You take the fifth, you plead the fifth over what the color of your tie is. And Hawley's point was, if you're doing that, you're making a mockery of the whole process of self-incrimination. Right. And that's the brilliance of that. I mean, I certainly understand your point, but this is a guy who was so bamboozled by the smart, intelligent, logical questions that he was being asked. I mean, it was a really good hearing. And Americans have a right to know, considering what we were put through. And you're going to tell me that you think this guy thought he could be prosecuted for refusing to answer what day of the week it was? And Hawley's questions, frankly, were pretty brilliant. And he's right. He proved his point and made an absolute mockery out of what Fauci was trying to do. All right. I want you to hear an opposition to holding Fauci in contempt of Congress. Came from a caller named Mabel. I want you to hear the interaction that she and I had earlier, and we'll get your reaction to that and more coming up. 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
3: With SRN News, I'm Jason Walker. Very chilly reception for New York City's Democrat Socialist Mayor Zohran Mamdani at a pro-police event. Laura Winters explains.
4: You can hear the noise as Mayor Mamdani started speaking on stage. He was relentlessly booed at the New York City police event on Staten Island, a borough where many firefighters and police officers live and voters lean Republican. The mayor making a few brief remarks and leaving the stage in under a minute. This was a national night out against crime event attended by close to 4,000 people, Laura Winters reporting.
3: Tensions still rising on the Korean Peninsula. Communist North launching another short-range ballistic missile toward the sea from the eastern coastal Wonsan area. South Korea's military says they're really concerned. This is SRN News.
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6: It's Jennifer Horn. 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
13: Hey, it's Larry Elder, and I'm going to be at Town Hall 2026. 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

0: Gallagher.
1: Oh, boy. This isn't going to be good for Tony Fauci. Boy, this guy's having a bad day. It was just revealed that this Senate subcommittee has obtained a copy of his cell phone, which, of course, will shed potentially new light on text messages and things he was saying to maybe his fans. Maybe he and Barbara Streisand or Rosie O'Donnell shared some poignant text messages. He had a lot of fans, you know, a lot of people on the left. They had T-shirts for this guy, little bobbleheads, people, signs in the yard. The left loved this guy. Well, Senator Ron Johnson, the head of the Senate Homeland Security Permanent Subcommittee on Investigations, confirmed that the panel has obtained a copy of Dr. Fauci's phone from the Department of Health and Human Services. Senator Johnson said, hopefully this device will address many of the questions he refused to answer at last week's hearing. How do you get a copy of it? I guess you get the data, right? You just download all of the information that's on the cell phone. Not necessarily the cell phone itself. Wonder if he gets to keep the cell phone. He, of course, retired at the end of 2022. He was the highest paid employee in the federal government. They paid him more money than anybody, including the president. How about that? How about my exchange with Mabel? I've gotten a lot of feedback on this. And I want you to know that I don't do this show in a vacuum. I do the show for you. I mean, I am mindful of criticism and complaints or positive feedback you give me. I never think I've got it all figured out. I always think I can get better. And the biggest complaint I always receive is that I interrupt callers too much. Now, I want you to keep that criticism in mind when you hear my exchange with a woman who called the show named Mabel to express her support for Anthony Fauci and her condemnation of Republicans in general, okay? Now, you got to remember, as I was getting frustrated with her because she wasn't letting me talk, I was hearing the criticism that many of you give me time and time again that I interrupt too much. So, with that in mind, I give you my best faith effort not to interrupt Mabel. Mabel in Pontiac, Michigan. Hey, Mabel, how are you?
2: Hi, how are you? Good morning.
1: Hi there. What do you make of this Fauci development?
2: Well, I think it's nothing but another travesty. We keep doing the wrong things. We keep punishing the wrong people. There are lots of people to be blamed for handling the COVID disaster. So let's start at the top. Who knew about it? Where did it come from? Let's start with Donald Trump. Let's start talking and the secret. It was such a big secret until, you know, I even lost a son during COVID.
1: I'm so sorry.
2: I'm very angry with the way they handled all of this.
1: But with all due respect, Mabel, why do you want to give Tony Fauci a pass? Why don't you want to hold him accountable?
2: He's no more responsible or guilty of anything than the rest of them.
1: Well, he's the scientist. With again, respectfully, and I'm so.
2: They're playing games with our lives, you know.
1: Can I ask you some questions, though? Because I appreciate, and first of all, we're so sorry for your loss, and I appreciate how you feel. I'm just mystified. He was the scientist. He was the expert. He was the face. He was the voice. He was the guy that presented to President. Let me finish my point. No, ma'am, I don't.
2: He tried on numerous occasions to get you guys to release the information. He even gave you a step to take, but no one wanted to listen to him because he was telling the truth. And they always wanted to overshadow him because he was telling the truth.
1: Okay,
2: wants to hear the truth. Everybody wants to hear fast talkers.
1: And see, I get yelled at for interrupting people. This is what always happens.
2: Exactly. All of the Republicans are big talkers, fast talkers.
1: Mm-hmm.
2: They're always accusing everybody of everything except for themselves. They're responsible for this mess, and they may as well accept it. But, you know, we're going to just quietly let the Lord take care of it. They use the Lord's name in vain. They say they believe in the Lord, but they do not believe in the Lord. They just know that we do. That's my opinion. I think it's a waste of time. I think it's a waste of taxpayers' dollars. Just another example of how they just take advantage of everything.
1: Okay, now I let you talk a lot. Am I going to be allowed to speak?
2: Yes, you are.
1: Thank you, ma'am. I appreciate you letting me speak. I think you are so politically driven to hate the Republicans and Trump that you're blinded into not even realizing the villain that Anthony Fauci was. If you've been paying attention, Mabel, you've seen in his diaries that were released, he lied to the American people about masks. He lied about the vaccine. He promised us, as you remember, Mabel, you get the vaccine, you're not going to get COVID. The things he did and the way he profited from COVID, I have to tell, may I please finish my point and then I'll let you talk like you did. I believe that your refusal to want to hold him accountable is only driven by your partisanship, because you're a loyal Democrat and you hate Trump and Republicans.
2: Absolutely not. I there are some Republicans that I respect highly. It's just that there's so many that will kind of just roll over and play dead, act like they don't see the truth or don't want to see the truth, because they're all guilty of colluding with each other. I said, whoever's making decisions.
1: Okay. All right. I tried. Thank you, Mabel. God bless. I'm sorry you lost your son. Look, I'm trying real hard. See what happens when I try to ask somebody questions.
0: So there's
1: the chat with Mabel. Now, it's very instructive. I will tell you that I believe I can do better and not interrupt so often, but when you criticize, and that was an example of that, but see what happens when I don't interrupt? She thinks Republicans are colluding with Republicans. I thought she was going to say China. I figured she'd say Republicans are colluding with China in order to defeat Hillary. Or the Russians. Oh, that's right. We all colluded with Russia. Or Israel. I figured that was coming. We're all getting secret payments from Israel. But I absolutely understand the criticism, but when you criticize me for interrupting, do you ever think to criticize the caller for interrupting me? It never happens. When I've got a caller and we're going back and forth, because I'm never going to cut a caller short. I've heard other talk show hosts, as soon as it starts to go sideways and they're disagreeing with each other, the host will just hang up on the caller. And that's their prerogative. It's their show. I don't ever do that. I don't want to do that. But I want to have the caller give me an opportunity to speak. I want to give the caller an opportunity to speak. And I want the caller to give me an opportunity to speak. And when you come at me with all the criticism that you give me, and I get a lot, stop to consider if the caller is interrupting me too. Now, maybe you don't care. I can understand the argument. Well, you only get a few minutes. I've got, you know, hours a day. It's my show. All of that. But that's a two-way street. So just consider that, okay? I tried. I really did. And I do hurt for her. No mother should lose her son. But I hate the way this pandemic has sent people into their particular tribes. I just loathe the politicization of this. Democrats on one side. I guarantee you, I could drive over to the Tampa International Airport and catch 100 people wearing a mask with nervous looks on their face. 99 out of 100 people wearing masks are going to be Democrats. That's just a fact. How is that possible? How is a fear of a virus or a pandemic political. And I think it goes right back to our understanding the Democrats want to be in control. They want, it's all about the control. They want to control our lives. They want to control our kids. They want to control our jobs. They want to control our speech. And Democrats are perfectly willing to go along with that. Fauci said to wear a mask. I'm going to wear a mask. Now, they forget the fact that it was discovered that masks aren't effective. They aren't particularly good at preventing something from somebody else on a plane. They just do it anyway. Because they still see pictures of Fauci going to the baseball game with his goofy oversized mask on his face. And they are absolutely sheep. And many of you, from the beginning of COVID, were strong enough to say, you're not going to be a sheep. And I respect you more than you'll ever know. Michael's in Honolulu. Michael, aloha. How are you?
0: I'm good. I just want to comment that everything that came out of Mabel's mouth was projecting. Everything she said was true about Christians and Republicans was true about her. And I resent the fact that she called us misrepresenting Christ when it's the Democrats who believe in abortion and violence. And I invite her to repent. That's all.
1: Okay. Thank you, Michael. Appreciate it. 800-655-MIKE. One open line, 15 before the hour. I think it would be fascinating. You just got a text from Georgia. They still wear masks around here, too. Silly fools, even when they're in their cars by themselves. Do you know how insane it is to drive around in a car with your windows up? Now, I did say that from day one. I remember saying that. We went through. I remember I was in the kitchen. I lived in the condo over there on the Gulf, and I felt bad about it because we were working all through the pandemic and they wouldn't let us in the building. Then when we came in the building, we had to wear a mask into the building. Got into a big argument with one of my favorite people. Barb was mad at me because I was violating policy because I wasn't wearing the mask walking from the car through the empty building about 50 yards into my studio. You got to wear your mask. What? Sebastian Gorka. He got into all kinds of hot water at the bureau in D.C. We ought to get Seb on the show. Let him tell the story about how somebody whined and complained about him because he wouldn't wear a mask. Get on the elevator, and somebody got on the elevator with him, and it was like they thought Sebastian Gorka was Typhoid Mary because he didn't have a mask on. Oh, he's spreading the virus everywhere. We got to lock him up. Put him in quarantine. And Seb was like, you know what? Kiss my you know what. I ain't wearing a mask. He didn't really say it like that. He said, I will not wear a mask. I'm Sebastian Gorka. Oh, boy, what a world, huh? 14 before the hour. Where do you hear Zoran the Destroyer's phony accent? This one blows my mind. That and more all coming up.

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8: In 1796, George Washington made one of the most consequential decisions in American history. 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
1: I think Kent from St. Paul, Minnesota has the solution for me. He says he can show me how to prevent from being interrupted by a caller. And I guess, conversely, not interrupt a call. I can't wait to get Kent's advice. Kent's going to finally solve this once and for all. And I hope you're mindful of the fact that I do listen to criticism. I do. I'm pretty thick-skinned. I mean, I understand that not everybody agrees with me or likes what I do or how I do it, but I hope you will for the most part. And generally, I get pretty good positive feedback, but I'm mindful of that. And I wanted to show, I thought Mabel was a great example of how, even when I try, when I don't interrupt, well, it can get a little sideways. All right, Kent. Tell me how to solve this dilemma.
2: Hello, Mike.
1: Hi.
2: Yeah, this is Ken, not Kent.
1: Got Kent on the screen, so
2: no.
1: 30 lashes with a wet noodle for Alex. It's Ken. Hello, Ken.
2: Yeah, okay. not a big deal, but...
1: Thank you.
2: Say, anyway, on this interrupting thing...
1: Yes.
2: You know, I've been watching your show for a long time, and yeah, you do interrupt. We all interrupt, but... I think the main problem is, and to me it's kind of simple, I don't know if it is for everybody, but you look at call-ins, I think, more of a, like if you're sitting down with your buddy at lunch or something, and you, or like with you and Mark Davis when you go back and forth.
1: Mm-hmm.
2: You have a back and forth conversation, it's not just one way or the other. When callers call in, they know they have a limited amount of time, and they
1: sure.
2: got a big point that they want to make. They just want to make their point and then have you comment on it later, maybe after they've hung up.
1: Right, right, right. Oh, no. This is a good observation on your part. They want, and believe me, here's the problem with what you just said. They'll go 30 minutes.
2: They'll not just make
1: their point in a minute and move on. They'll go a half hour, and you want me to sit here and have somebody drone and on for a half hour?
2: No. There are ones that have tried to make points, and I remember one time, for some reason, this sticks with me, and I don't know why, but
1: yeah.
2: there was a guy that was trying to make two points with you, and he made his first point.
1: Right.
2: And he was ready to start on his second one, and you interrupted him.
1: Well, I obviously disagreed with his first point. So what do you want me to do?
2: But I'm saying he thought, okay, make both my points, and then I'll listen to what Mike.
1: Well,
2: said.
1: I get it, but I want to push back on the first point he made. So why would I just be quiet and let him go on for his second point or his third point or his fourth point? I mean, the point is, like you said, a back and forth is a back and forth. You don't just sit there and let somebody do a monologue, do you?
2: No, I understand, but it's just like me trying to tell you now. Now you've jumped in a couple times, and I'm trying to finish my sentence.
1: Right, and I'm going to.
2: But I understand you with Mabel.
1: Sure.
2: Yeah, you can't sit there. This is a talk show or a
1: that's right.
2: TV show talk show. Yeah,
1: that's
2: you can't
1: right.
2: go on for a half hour and not listen to the other person at all. You know,
1: right. I've been at this long enough to know that contrary to your good faith point, and you're making this in a good faith, I get it, you're a good guy, you think somebody's going to say, okay, I'm going to make my point in 1 minute, and then I'll let Mike respond. It doesn't work that way. Somebody's going to go on, and if somebody's saying something that I want to challenge, I'm going to challenge it. But I appreciate your advice, Ken. Ken, thank you very much. Look. There's an old joke that my friend used to say, the late, great Phil Durkee, many years ago. If this job was that easy, you'd be doing it. There's a lot more coming up, including the funny accents that Zohran Mamdani seems to adapt over time. How can that be? Maybe the guy's a phony. That and more all straight ahead. There was a recent industry survey that came out about wireless service. 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
7: With SRN News, I'm Jason Walker, a Democratic candidate in Wisconsin under fire for comments about President Trump.
8: DSA-backed state lawmaker Francesca Hong, who is running in the Wisconsin Democratic primary for governor, is facing sharp criticism after saying it's about time we 86 Trump. Hong has called for violence against ICE, turning Wisconsin into a sanctuary state, and abolishing police and prisons. Hong claimed the comment was just restaurant slang, but critics say the language was reckless and dangerous given the multiple assassination attempts on the president. Willie Nelson, The White House.
7: Police say a man who's charged with starting one of the fires in Washington State had planned that crime for several weeks and had researched it when the weather would be best for lighting it. A Senate committee has voted to hold Dr. Anthony Fauci in contempt of Congress and could refer him to the Justice Department for potential prosecution. This is SRN News.
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10: In 1796, George Washington made one of the most consequential decisions in American history. He chose not to seek a third term as president. So why does that matter? Because America was not built on permanent rulers. It was built on ordered liberty. Faith teaches that authority is a stewardship, not a possession. Leaders are accountable to God for how they use power. And why does that still matter today? because republics survive when leaders respect limits and citizens defend them. Washington's lesson still stands. A republic is preserved when power has limits, and public service remains a duty to God and country, not a path to personal rule.
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0: From the wild world of D.C. politics to America's culture clash, brace yourself for the reality check you've been waiting for. The one and only Mike Gallagher.
1: Boy, you think you might be having a bad day. Dr. Anthony Fauci's having a bad day. Senators have obtained a copy of his COVID-era cell phone. If you haven't heard the news, a Homeland Committee has voted 8-5 today to hand him over to the Justice Department to be prosecuted for contempt of Congress. Look, I wonder what Steve Bannon says to say. Steve Bannon thinks about that. He went to jail. He went to prison. They made an example out of him, didn't they? They went after Peter Navarro, didn't they? How about General Flynn? They made a lot of examples of a lot of people. But Anthony Fauci gets a pass. He gets off the hook, pleading the fifth over what color of tie he was wearing. He gets to plead the fifth over what day of the week it is. It was a brilliant line of questioning from Josh Hawley last week because Senator Hawley proved that Fauci didn't have any intention of just trying to avoid self-incrimination, which is the purpose of the Fifth Amendment. He just wasn't going to cooperate. I think the guy's in a lot of trouble, but on the other hand, maybe not. I'm getting a lot of feedback today from people saying, yeah, we always hear you Republicans talk a good game about accountability, about some arrests. We haven't seen one arrest. Nobody's been perp walked. Nobody's been held accountable for anything. It's only our side. It's the Peter Navarros who have to get shackled. It's the Roger Stones who get harassed in the middle of the night. It's the Mike Lindells who get persecuted. We don't do that to Democrats. And I totally get that argument. You're right. So as my podcast partner always says, let's let the game come to us and find out if the DOJ is going to prosecute Anthony Fauci. The cynic in me says they won't. If I were to be cynical, but the hopeful warrior fighter in me wants to believe that the Department of Justice will do the right thing and hold this guy to account. I was thinking about, everybody's talking about this Hassan Piker, this apparently far left, real vicious podcaster. And I watched Senator John Fetterman last night on Fox News, really hoping that this podcaster keeps campaigning with people like Abdul El Sayed. Hassan Piker is apparently an influential voice of the radical left, and people are listening and paying attention to him. And he is, look, I'll say it, he's scary, foul-mouthed, threatening the life of Senator Rick Scott recently, threatening the lives of wealthy Americans. Their blood needs to flow through the streets. And it hit me the other day. And I want to share this with you. Being scary is the point. They want our side to be afraid of them. And fear is what's preventing powerful Democrats from speaking out against this garbage, the violence, the looniness of wide open borders and defunding the police and abolishing the Senate and getting rid of the presidency and all this horrible, awful, radical stuff. And they want Americans to be afraid of them. Chuck Schumer is petrified. Do you think these so-called normal Democrats, the establishment Democrats, are sitting behind closed doors and not expressing fear if they go up against this movement? And you got these whack jobs, this Hong in Wisconsin. Now she's pretending that Thanksgiving is her favorite holiday. After she called for the abolishment of Thanksgiving, now she claims it's her favorite holiday. She once left a restaurant because it was too white. There were too many white people around her. I mean, you go down the list of the nuttiness of these people on the left. You normally couldn't believe it. You'd say, well, there's no way. Are you kidding me? This is what they believe in? And Fetterman isn't afraid of anybody. And he said, he told Sean last night why he hopes that Democrat Senate candidate Abdul El-Sayed continues to campaign with this radical, violent, vicious Hassan Piker. Check out Senator Fetterman's take.
2: They're not ashamed to say these kinds of, you know, things, you know, like, you know, abolish all of those things that are not viable. And now El-Sayed, he just won, you know, and I just want to issue a dare. Continue to campaign with Hassan Piker right now. You're in a general election now. I dare you. Keep campaigning with someone like Hassan Piker. You know, if I was a Republican, I would just dump the, you know, $20 million for ads. You know, he pals around with Piker.
1: You can't even play this guy's clips on a show like this one. We'll have to bleep every other word. He's a foul-mouthed, dangerous, radical influencer. And all the establishment Democrats know is that he's got a following. Watch the big tough guy, Mark Kelly, the Democrat senator from Arizona, tuck tail and sort of run away when somebody went up to him with a camera and a microphone and asked him, how can you be associated with a guy like Hassan Piker, who's now attaching himself to all of these radical Democrat campaigns?
4: I have a question for you about your potential newest colleague, Abdul El-Sayed.
5: Yeah.
4: Will you disavow him for campaigning with Hassan Piker, an individual who said America deserved 9/11?
5: Hey, he won the primary, and we've got about 90 days to the election. In the path to winning back control of the U.S. Senate runs through places like Michigan.
4: So Senate Democrats are cool with him campaigning with Hassan Piker? If I may ask...
5: I don't know much about him.
4: He said America deserved 9/11. He called on people to kill your colleague, Senator Rick Scott. And he's pretty much a jihadist. Any comments there?
5: Nope.
4: All right.
1: Nope. No comment. We're going to run away. Nope. I don't know much about... Oh, yeah. You don't know much about him. Sure you don't. Sure you don't, Mark Kelly. You're not fooling anybody. The White House Deputy Chief of Staff for Policy, Stephen Miller, always has an ability to break this down in pretty easy-to-understand, stark terms. As I say every single day, this is not right versus left anymore. It's not conservatives versus liberals. It's not Republicans versus Democrats. It is good versus evil.
6: Heinous, deplorable, monstrous Hassan Piker, somebody who has celebrated assassination culture, and somebody who has said that America deserved 9/11. Sean, you're from New York. How much time have you spent, Sean, with the victims and the families, the police officers, the firefighters, after 9/11?
8: A lot.
6: To have someone running for Senate who's going to associate with that kind of evil? And where is Schumer? Where is Jeffries? Where are any of the leaders of the Democratic Party? They're supporting it. They are embracing it. They are allowing it. Sean, we spent decades fighting a Cold War with the Soviet Union. I choose my words carefully, but I'm going to say this tonight. Sean, that Cold War has come home. It's here in America. This is the biggest, greatest, most existential struggle this country will ever face, Sean. Because if communists get control of House seats, then Senate seats, and governor's mansions, the American dream that for 250 years our heroes bled and died for is gone, and it won't come back.
1: He's so right. Gosh, he's right. This is the biggest existential threat we've ever faced. And look, I'm always willing to give credit where credit is due. They're organized. They've got some money behind them. They've got popular evil podcasters that prop them up. And they, I guess they're counting on people already forgetting what America went through on 9/11. And for those of us who were around during 9/11, we will never forget. I don't know how old Hassan Piker is, but I'm guessing he was but a child when those evil monsters slaughtered so many innocent men, women, and children. But he certainly was old enough to watch what happened on October 7th in Israel and doesn't seem real bothered by that. We have to roll up our sleeves and go to work and not be afraid. That's what this is about. I truly believe this guy, I mean, he looks like a cartoon villain. He wears a lot of times the black outfits and, you know, good-looking guy, glasses. He's got the little beard thing that a lot of these guys have. And he wants to scare you. He wants to scare Chuck Schumer. He wants to terrify the Democrat establishment. All of them do. Have you heard the way Abdul El-Sayed talks about Chuck Schumer? They want to burn it all down. And there's a lot of young people and a lot of college-educated people who evidently believe that burning it all down is the only way. Now, we got a couple of approaches. When we confront and understand Zoe, I love what they did in Staten Island with Zohran Mamdani the other day. Where do you hear that? Where do you hear and see what they how they boot him off of a stage? And, you know, not my favorite thing. You let somebody speak. He's the mayor. But this guy is doing so much damage to New York, just as we all said he would. And now it's all coming to fruition. They're seeing who and what he really is. But who and what is he actually?

0: 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But wait till you hear the way he talked a few years ago when he appeared in South Africa being interviewed on a podcast about his budding music career. I don't know about you, but I saw this last night, scared the crap out of me. Because it leaves me to wonder, was he faking it then or is he faking it now? Welcome into the Relief Factor Studios and the Mike Gallagher Show for a busy Thursday.
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0: Mike Gallagher.
1: So, New Yorkers are turning on Mamdani. It didn't take long. I suppose it is happening a little quicker than I thought it might, but they're seeing the real destruction that he is heaping upon that once great city. He gave a he showed up to try to attend an event on Staten Island the other night. It was a night out to salute law enforcement. It didn't go so well for Zohran the Destroyer. They were ready to boo him off the stage. Now, I saw a clip last night that was from 2016. Okay? Want to make sure we're accurate here. He was promoting, for some reason, a Disney movie called Queen of Katwe. Here, apparently his mother, who's a big movie person, made the movie, right? She's a director, producer, whatever she is. So he sits down with South African radio station, a South African radio station. Check out the way Zohran Mamdani was talking in this interview.
2: I mean, we also do, you know, our showcase. We do our showcase in Kampala. But, I mean, having a dance move to a song is a big thing, right? But I would say the Nigerians have really patented that. The Nigerians come out with a song, like Yemi Alade has a song called... what's the name? Kofi Annan. She has a song called Kofi Annan. Do the Kofi Annan. Now all my friends in Kampala are doing the Kofi Annan. Right? So Ugandans, we don't really have as many dance moves associated with a song, but we will always dance. We are always dancing. That's the thing. The difference for me is, you know, I'm from Uganda, but I also grew up in New York. In New York, you don't really, you know, you go out, some guys are very hesitant to dance. You know, if they're not grinding, they're just standing. In Kampala, you will just not find that. People are all dancing. Everybody's dancing. Men, women, and it's fantastic that way.
1: Now, I saw that clip. I'm in bed last night, and I'm scrolling through. I'm doom scrolling like I often do, and I see this clip, and my blood ran cold. The hair on the back of my neck stood up. I thought, good Lord. So is he faking it then for the South African radio station? Or is his accent now fake? Where he sounds like kind of a typical New Yorker. There's no dialect to his voice now. There's no accent. You wouldn't be able to distinguish his voice from any other sort of native-born New Yorker. And, of course, he's not a native-born New Yorker. He's a Ugandan who's telling the lady a few years ago, yeah, I live in New York and I grew up in Uganda. And he's got the... So my question to you is real simple. Do you think he was faking it then? Or is he faking it now? 800-655-MIKE. 800-655-6453.
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3: With SRN News, I'm Jason Walker, a Democratic candidate in Wisconsin under fire for comments about President Trump.
4: DSA-backed state lawmaker Francesca Hong, who is running in the Wisconsin Democratic primary for governor, is facing sharp criticism after saying it's about time we 86 Trump. Hong has called for violence against ICE, turning Wisconsin into a sanctuary state, and abolishing police and prisons. Hong claimed the comment was just restaurant slang, but critics say the language was reckless and dangerous given the multiple assassination attempts on the president. Willie Nelson, The White House.
3: Police say a man who's charged with starting one of the fires in Washington state had planned that crime for several weeks and had researched it when the weather would be best for lighting it. A Senate committee has voted to hold Dr. Anthony Fauci in contempt of Congress and could refer him to the Justice Department for potential prosecution. This is SRN News.
5: Foundations of Freedom, a look at America's founding principles and the leaders who shaped our nation.
6: In 1796, George Washington made one of the most consequential decisions in American history. He chose not to seek a third term as president. So why does that matter? Because America was not built on permanent rulers. It was built on ordered liberty. Faith teaches that authority is a stewardship, not a possession. Leaders are accountable to God for how they use power. And why does that still matter today? Because republics survive when leaders respect limits and citizens defend them. Washington's lesson still stands. A republic is preserved when power has limits, and public service remains a duty to God and country, not a path to personal rule.
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0: Mike Gallagher.
1: They are total fakes, phonies, frauds. These people aren't authentic. And as Tracy, my producer, just pointed out, they all do this. AOC, she changes accents depending on where she is. How about Hillary? Do you remember the classic? Boy, this one's an oldie but goodie. Hillary was at an all-black church standing at the podium and is arguably the whitest woman in America. So here she is in a black church campaigning and broke out into this little diatribe.
2: I don't feel no ways tired. I come too far from where I started from. Nobody told me that the road would be easy. I don't believe he brought me this far to leave me.
1: This far. I've come too far. I mean, thank goodness she didn't slap on some blackface and dance around like in a minstrel show, trying to relate to the black audience. I wonder if they'd be clapping for her then. How do you clap for that? I don't feel no ways tired. I've come too far. Mammy. I mean, it's awful. It's so insulting to that audience and so disrespectful. And when I saw Mom Donnie's clip last night, I thought, oh my gosh. Is this guy, you know, the Manchurian Candidate? Or there's that, there's Being There. Remember the great movie Being There with Peter Sellers? He was Chance the Gardener. And everybody thought he was some brilliant, you know, wise sage. And he was an imbecile. He was just basically the village idiot. But he fell into this role of being revered. And he was, you know, a blank slate. Is Mom Donnie just an actor? You know, people keep calling him a theater kid. I was a theater kid. I get it, you know? But I'm not a politician. I don't pretend to be one. I don't pretend to be something that's representative of a political ideation. I mean, this is crazy. Play it again, Yasmin. Again, 2016, not that long ago. You can't tell me, well, he used to have an accent and now he doesn't. No, it doesn't work that way. I've worked with people from London. I know, I've got friends. Bonnie, who was a friend and a colleague, she was from the UK. She'd been here 30 years. Her accent was thicker than the Queen. God rest her soul. I mean, she had the thickest British accent. You don't lose your accents. So, again, my question to you, when you hear this, was Mom Donnie faking it back then, or is he faking it now?
3: We do our shokis in Kampala. But, I mean, having a dance move to a song is a big thing, right? But I would say the Nigerians have really patented that. The Nigerians come out with a song, like Yemi Alade has a song called, what's the name? Kofi Annan. She has a song called Kofi Annan. Do the Kofi Annan. Now all my friends in Kampala are doing the Kofi Annan, right? So Ugandans, we don't really have as many dance moves associated with a song, but we will always dance. We are always dancing. That's the thing. The difference for me is, you know, I'm from Uganda, but I also grew up in New York. In New York, you don't really, you know, you go out, some guys are very hesitant to dance. You know, if they're not grinding, they're just standing. In Kampala, you will just not find that. People are all dancing. Everybody's dancing. Men, women, and it's fantastic that way.
1: Guy's running the city of New York. He's 34 now. Which means when he gave that interview, he was 24. Don't tell me that he was just had some childhood accent. Baloney. And I think he's faking it now. I think that's the way he normally talks. I wonder if there are going to be any reports that when he's behind closed doors at Gracie Mansion doing whatever it is he does, you think he talks that way? With the accent? And then he Americanizes his dialect in order to be palatable to New Yorkers? Judging by the way he was received the other night at that law enforcement appreciation night, it ain't working. Dan's in San Diego. Dan, welcome. You're up on the Mike Gallagher Show. How you doing, sir?
0: Doing very well. Thanks for taking the call. You know, I think that he was fake in South Africa. I think he's fake now. I think he's just 100% fake. I had to Google it while I was on hold. I guess he was born in Uganda, moved to New York with his family when he was 7. So just like a lot of these career politicians, you know, they kind of just appeal to the audience they're talking to. I mean, I think that he's just, you know, he's only 30. I don't know. I'm just
1: 34.
0: Glad that
1: he's 34 now.
0: 34, yeah. I'm glad that, you know, given that he wasn't born in the U.S., we don't have to worry about him ever running for president. You know, I just hope, I guess he wants to take Chuck Schumer's seat in the Senate. I don't know. This guy is destroying New York. People are seeing it quicker, like you said, quicker than we even anticipated.
1: Oh, I know.
0: And, I mean, come on. Like, this guy is a cancer for America.
1: These people, they all are a cancer for America, and we got to roll up our sleeves, and we got to go to work. We got to go to work. I mean, we have to defeat these people, and we got to do it with dignity. We've got to do it with strength and courage. We've got to do it with with resolve. You know who was born in the United States? You could say, well, I'm grateful that Zohran Mamdani wasn't born here, so he can't be president. You know who was born in the U.S.? Abdul El-Sayed. He was born in Detroit. And people are already talking about him being presidential fodder. This would be a total horror movie. President Abdul El-Sayed. And now you know, when I put those words together, there's a segment of this audience that just gets all tingly. Because you love this guy. Hassan Piker would be over the moon. He could be his chief of staff. And you look up Hassan Piker. You look up this podcaster. You Google him. You look at the stuff he says. It's terrifying. And again, that's the point. They want to frighten people. 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Look, this is a good time to remember the foundation of America. This is a great time to remember the Declaration of Independence. You want to do something meaningful that has lasting impact during this 250th anniversary? My friends over at Americans for Prosperity have launched something called the Declaration Project. It's a nationwide effort to help Americans rediscover the principles that made this country exceptional. Dignity, freedom, opportunity, self-government, all the things that we love, that the left hates, and they do. These radicals, this DSA, they despise this country. You know it, I know it, they know it. Hey, read the Declaration aloud with your family and your friends. 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
1: I was talking to a friend last night, and he said, Mike, isn't there a part of you that'll be kind of glad when Trump gets through his second term and he kind of, you know, goes into retirement, whatever he's going to do, will it be easier or harder for you as a talk show host? I said, look, it'll be harder. Are you calling the, we're going to go back to finding material again.
12: No, and well, right now, that's glib, but you note, private sector Trump could be the best when he no longer has to worry about anything or anybody or the image of his administration or the functionality of government. Private sector Trump on January 20th, 2029. Get ready.
1: I don't think he worries about anybody now.
12: That's pretty true. you're pretty right about that.
1: We're not thinking a lot. I don't think of Trump and guardrails.
12: Not in the same sense. I peeled you off of Tucker. There's talk you're talking about him running for something.
1: He did yesterday. He did a very highly publicized, announced 10-part plan for his new party. He's got some new party that he wants, and Marjorie Taylor Greene's a part of it, and what's his name? The guy Thomas Massey. There's a handful of them, and they're embracing an alternative because Trump has let everybody down.
12: It'll have some followers. You and I can find some people on the phone lines today who say, "Dude, I voted for Trump because I didn't want any more forever wars, and I didn't want blah blah blah blah blah." There are some disaffected core MAGA, former MAGA people who've gone dark on him. But are there a lot of them to where this party will make a difference? No.
1: No, the key is...
12: It'll get attention, though.
1: The key is those three words you used, there are some. Well, yeah, there's some. There's also some people that are convinced that Elvis is living in the Greek islands right now and hanging out with JFK. I mean, you can find some people to embrace anything. But look, it is interesting to me that other than Tucker, and look, he's not an irrelevant voice.
12: But
1: other than Tucker, there isn't really much of a pushback on Iran from MAGA. And I have to admit, I'm surprised at that. I thought there would be more because, yeah, you could make the argument, wait a minute, we're not supposed to be in forever wars. I think MAGA has confidence. Trump supporters have faith that he's going to bring this thing to a conclusion, that we're going to start getting the strait open, that they've kept Iran from being able to produce a nuclear weapon, and it's going to work out. And there's a lot of faith. And look how many times it looks like, you know, it's all over for whatever Trump's doing, and then he manages to snatch victory out of the jaws of defeat. He does it over and over again. And I think instinctively we think he's going to do it again. I hope he does.
12: I pray he does. And will this be the biggest? Will this be the biggest example in both of his presidential terms? I think it will. If in some future day, and it really better be weeks away, we've got some reason to believe that this war is being brought to a close, it'll be one of the most and not just for him or for the party or for us as conservatives, but for America and for the world, because Iran will have been brought to heel. There will not be a nuclear threat. That's the goal. Is it a reachable goal? I pray that it is.
1: Fireworks going on right now, though, on Capitol Hill, where the senators are giving remarks before the Fauci contempt vote.
12: Here we go.
1: Here we go. Now, I sense that you're uncomfortable with this. I am, too, to some degree. Well, I don't know. I mean, let's look at this.
12: What am I uncomfortable with?
1: Well, I don't know.
12: I kind of love it.
1: I kind of love it. I also think that the basis of it is his refusal, his constitutional right to invoke the Fifth Amendment. Now, I always wonder about this. If you or I are on trial for something and we just plead the Fifth, I mean, automatically the assumption is, well, obviously we're guilty of something. Why would you plead the Fifth?
12: Which is not fair. It's often true, but it's not fair.
1: Okay. Well, there's the distinction. It's not true, but it's not fair. It's true, but it's not fair. So my question is, we have a constitutional right as America. Look, believe me, I'm no fan of Fauci, and I'm not trying to defend this little troll.
12: Fair is fair.
1: But if the reason they're holding him up for contempt is that he pled the Fifth, and yet you have a constitutional right to plead the Fifth, where do you go with that, Mark? I mean, why is his pleading the fifth a de facto contemptible offense if you've got the right to do it? And this guy, look, I know a guy named Mark Davis who defended his decision to plead the fifth over what color a tie he had on.
12: I understood. You defended it. That. I understood.
1: I don't understand it.
12: Well, I'll tell you what. No, here's the thing. But then I got better because I thought, okay, if he answers even one question, like what day is it and what color is my tie, Hawley or anybody else can go, ha! Well, if you're so factually sure of that, why aren't you factually sure of the lab leak?
1: He doesn't have to explain that. He does not have to explain why he's doing that.
12: Also, the color of the tie and the what day is it, there's no risk of self-incrimination on the answers to those questions.
1: Correct.
12: So those, thank you, legal scholars, those are not Fifth Amendment worthy, so he did not have the right to do that. So.
1: He could have answered, and I think the not answering the things that you knew were factually and objectively true, like what color is the carpet or your tie, that may be why they're going to say, you know what, you abused the Fifth Amendment. You invoked the Fifth Amendment against self-incrimination when you didn't have to, and 100%. That shows your contempt for Congress. Look,
12: and there may even be some things about, because it's funny, this is the deep dive I want to take even further, and the scholarship that needs to be explored on this, and I'm sure the committee staff has done this. You have a general right to plead the fifth if you think your answer is going to get you led away in handcuffs. That's self-incrimination. Yeah, but there's some things before Congress. Congress is not the judiciary. Contempt of Congress. There may be some things that, doggone it, you've just got to answer, even that where that protection of the Fifth Amendment does not fully apply. And so we'll see if they can. If they find some, it better be by the dot the I's, cross the T's, and have it be by the letter of procedure. So we'll see how that all.
1: We're going to find out shortly. Keep it tuned right here to find out how they vote in the U.S. Senate, because this panel is now meeting. They've got opening statements. Ron Johnson's fired up. We'll have all of it for you. Rand Paul, of course, leading the charge, and I'm sure that'll be something we'll cover on M&M Extra today on the podcast.
12: Why, yes, because by the time we're doing that midday, and then, of course, it lands on Apple and Spotify later in the afternoon, we'll have that to talk about in the rearview mirror, as well as various other things in the news
1: tomorrow,
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1: Extra.
12: Friday.
1: Yep. Tomorrow, Friday, we're going to talk about data centers.
12: Yep.
1: I want to try to get Steve Cortez on. I like that guy. I think he's out of Chicago. He's a big anti-data center guy. Mm-hmm. So I want to ask Steve, okay, well, let's now do China. Talk about what we're supposed to do. You don't want that in your backyard? Well, we're going to let China just roll over us with this technology and flock cameras.
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1: That'll do it for a Thursday. We so appreciate you joining us. Let's do it again tomorrow, huh? Let's have a Friday together here on the Mike Gallagher Show. Great job to the team, as always. Thanks to you. See you tomorrow. Keep fighting the good fight. I'm Mike Gallagher. God bless America.

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7: With SRN News, I'm Jason Walker. It has always been said politics is a dirty game, and this proves it. Wisconsin Democratic gubernatorial candidate under fire for her comments about President Trump. Francesca Hong said, quote, "It's about time we 86 Trump." She's also called for violence against ICE, turning Wisconsin into a sanctuary state, and abolishing all police and prisons. President Trump signing two executive orders intending to narrow the birthright citizenship and crack down.
8: We had a very unfortunate decision in the Supreme Court concerning birthright. 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So we're making adjustments because it's very unfair.
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12: Well, I'm not sure.
11: What's it like to be so indecisive?
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16: Hey, it's Larry Elder, and I'm going to be at Town Hall 2026. 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Adam Carolla, investigative journalist Nick Shirley, Steve Hilton, Larry O'Connor, Alex Marlowe, Mike Gallagher, and more. 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
20: 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It's Kevin McCullough, Monday through Friday, on That Kevin Show. And now, from the Connors and Sullivan Broadcast Studios, the man who is not what he wants to be, but is way grateful that he's not who he used to be, here, the
0: Welcome in. It's That Kevin Show, thatkevinshow.com. Thank you for once again helping so many people find us through the webpage. I got the numbers for the second quarter of the year, and we had nearly double the web traffic that my colleague Hugh Hewitt had, and about four times the web traffic that my colleague Mike Gallagher has. And I love both of them. They're friends. Appreciate them all. I'm just thankful that you are turning to thatkevinshow.com to get your commentary, to get your videos, to make it a one-stop shop for everything related to what we do here. And hopefully that's building into you a sturdier way of thinking, a way of thinking that penetrates deeply, is helping you make better decisions, using clear thinking and truth, facts, at your disposal every single day. And my columns, now that they are there, you do not want to miss. Every day I'm writing, just about every day I'm writing about something important, and my columns have never had more readers than they do now. And it's just really satisfying to see that you're taking advantage of all the things that we try to provide for you. We don't put any of it behind a paywall just because we want you to have access to it. All right. So the story, and I wonder if I'm circling, another round on the Ferris wheel or whatever, however you would consider this, but it does seem like we've seen this territory before. But the president was asked, how are talks going with Iran? And he's like, things are moving along. We're making progress on talks. Then after he says that, the top IRGC commander vows to pursue nuclear weapons as long as the U.S. has them. This is the new ultimatum from the bad guys to the president. They declared Wednesday that Tehran would continue working on nuclear weapons as long as the U.S. and Israel possessed them, intensifying concerns that Iran is using negotiations over the strait to postpone concessions on its nuclear program. As long as the United States and Israel possess nuclear weapons, he said, we will continue working on them for our national security. Israel Prime Minister Benjamin Netanyahu responded by vowing that Israel would continue preventing Iran from ever obtaining a nuclear weapon, with or without a diplomatic agreement. Netanyahu said, today we heard the commander of the Revolutionary Guards, Vahidi, explicitly declare Iran's intention to continue developing nuclear weapons. Continue, as he put it, Netanyahu said at the ceremony. As Prime Minister of Israel, I too am determined to continue preventing Iran from possessing nuclear weapons. And then he praised President Trump as Israel's greatest friend and expressed appreciation for all that we're doing there. Now, and this kind of sums up the problem in a nutshell that you have with what is going on in Iran. You have the IRGC leader saying, we don't care about anything else that's going on out there. We're going to pursue nukes. Meanwhile, you have the civilian leadership who doesn't want to die. They don't want to see their people killed. And they're out there saying, President Trump, let's make a deal. Let's try to make this happen. But you can't let them get a nuke. You can't turn your head and look the other way. You cannot, under any circumstances, say, okay, we'll just give you that. We'll just concede that point. So they're still bickering about the Strait of Hormuz. The real prize is the nuclear de-escalation, and that has to happen. You cannot allow those crazy goat-breeding terrorists, you can't allow them to make their religious ideology the backbone of world government, which is what they want to do. They want to install theocracy everywhere they can. And we're having that tested here in the U.S. This Al-Sayed guy that just won the Democratic primary in Michigan, oh my goodness, is this guy bad. He justifies the killing of three-year-old Israelis. Preschool Israelis. He justifies it. He says it's a good thing to do. And here's the sad part. Chuck Schumer, I just saw a piece on Instagram about this. Chuck Schumer a few years ago said that he would always fight for the integrity of Israel, fight for Israel's right to exist, right to defend itself. And this guy, this El Sayed guy, in Michigan is on the record as wanting to eradicate Israel from the map. He wants to kill Israeli kids under three. He's okay with all of these things. And what did Chuck Schumer do when he won? He called him and he said, we're going to try to work with you. We're going to try to help you get elected. Now, I guess you can do that. But it's kind of like the fire department going out and campaigning for an arsonist who wants to be fire chief. Like, it doesn't make any sense. So this is what they're up against. The radical craziness of these IRGC nut jobs that cannot be reasoned with. They cannot be talked into a logic or something that's incentivized. They believe that what they're doing is morally the most important thing that they can do. And that's what he's... It's not a logical mindset to be able to fight against. You know what else isn't logical? The cost of health insurance. Have you noticed this? A few months ago, my lovely bride came to me and she said, we got to do something. I said, why? She goes, we were on a medical sharing, cost sharing program. And when we started several years ago, we had a pretty good plan and a almost good price. And since then, we've had fewer and fewer things covered, and the price has gone up and up and up. And we are one of those families that are sitting there going, I don't know how we're going to pay for this. How do we pay for this? And that's when I ran across Vic at DFW Direct Insurance. And when I had a chance to talk with him, first of all, he represents more than 20 top-line insurance companies. He's licensed to operate in all 50 states. And he's been in business since 2009, so he's not a Johnny-come-lately guy. He knows his stuff. And here's the thing. He's the owner, and he has offered to take your call on my behalf just because he knows I want my listeners taken well, you know, very good care of. 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

0: Kevin McCullough.
1: All right, Kevin McCullough, glad to have you with us. Always glad to talk with my friends at the Independent Women's Forum, including the two stellar ladies who filled in for me one day each last week, Patrice Onwuka and Dr. Megan Mobbs, both coming in and with their expertise, having guests that were on the show. I think my next guest might have actually been one of their guests, but I will find out. Gabriella Hoffman is back with us. She's the director of the energy stuff at Independent Women's Forum and one of the smartest people I know, and that's why I like to have her on the show. Gabriella, good to see you.
2: Good to see you. It's August. I'm excited for enjoying the last vestiges of summer, but no, my

0: is from New York. That Kevin. Kevin McCullough.
1: Welcome back to Times Square. Kevin McCullough. I'm glad to be back. Back from vacation. Glad to be with you. My kids were so thankful that Dad didn't spend one minute looking at news last week. Didn't turn the television on in the hotel room. Just enjoyed the beautiful Cape May seashore and just had time together, which was great. Someone who else also loves spending time with her family proudly and unabashedly is Erica Donalds. I'm hoping, praying, actually really genuinely praying she becomes the next First Lady of the state of Florida, because if she does, it means her husband won the governor's race, which I think Florida would be in great hands if that was in fact the case. Erica, good to see you. It's been a little while. Thanks for being back. I'm excited because we've got a brand new partner here at the show called Dominion.chat, which is a Christ-centered AI chat tool that's like ChatGPT or Claude or some of the well-known AI chats that are out there. And it's completely Christ-centered. It's completely, you can still ask it difficult questions about literature or how to change your oil or make spaghetti and meatballs, and it'll give you answers to all those things. But it won't leave you on the big questions of life going, I don't know, is there a God? It'll point you in the direction of truth, which I'm really excited about. But AI is not welcomed everywhere. And it seems like that the college campus and the educational arenas have been some of the places that have really been trying to, I would say, frighten the next generation with what technology has to offer. You've written a lot about this. You've had a couple of op-eds published. What's your sense about what this issue is and why is academia reacting the way they are?
2: Well, we all got a bit of a surprise earlier this summer when graduates at commencement ceremonies at the mention of AI went to booing the commencement speakers. And some of these commencement speakers, really, you know, accomplished individuals who were encouraging these graduates that AI isn't present a great opportunity for them. But what we saw was that they had learned, the students had learned a different approach, that they should be fearful of AI and that AI was going to take something away from them. And this is the challenge with academia. They get they dig in their heels with the status quo. Professors perhaps feel like they might be disrupted by this new technology and this new frontier, and they likely will be. But instead of being prepared for this reindustrialization of America and what employers are looking for, we saw that graduates not just unprepared, but were actually fearful and were in opposition to AI.
1: Is this because, and I want to be careful how I phrase this, because I think of educators very highly, and I don't think of educators as fitting into the box that like most people do. Like, I don't think you're an educator just because you're a union member and you teach at a school somewhere. I think mothers and fathers are educators. I think that college professors are educators. I think of Sunday school teachers, and I think of people that spend their life investing into others, sharing skill sets and knowledge of what they have. So that's the kind of educators that I'm talking about, genuine people that care about educating and helping the next generation learn. But do you think the professional educator is kind of worried that they're not going to be nearly as important in these people's lives going forward? So they're kind of fighting for every last piece of turf that they can hold on to?
2: Well, I do. And I've heard that from teachers and educators. They are concerned. And I feel for them because many of them have been teaching very successfully for many years, decades. In fact, they have their lesson plans. You know, algebra doesn't change very much year to year. So they may be doing the same thing that has worked for a long time for them. And here they're faced with students having tools that far surpass anything that we've seen before, that actually negates some of the tactics and the strategies that they've used for successfully for a long time. And they're going to have to make adjustments regardless of where they are in their careers because of this new technology. It does bring on a fear. You have some AI tech executives saying that we're going to eliminate their jobs. I don't think that that's true. But the approach that I would take with teachers is to say, I would use this technology to give you back time. Teachers want to interact more with their students. They want to do less paperwork. They want to spend less time grading papers and taking attendance and filling out IEP forms. And I really think that the first frontier for AI in education, especially in K-12, is to give teachers more time to be the teacher assistants that they all have wanted for a long time.
1: I'd like to see more balance in the discussion of what it is, how to best use it, and what the best outcomes for kids are as a result of it.
2: Well, absolutely. And I think when it comes to higher education and what employers are looking for these students, we see that the rung at the bottom of the ladder, that rung has gone higher. And right. So while some would say, yes, it's eliminating jobs, it's actually not eliminating jobs. We're actually seeing more hiring in the areas where AI is being used. However, those jobs now require a bit more skill, the ability, first of all, to utilize AI in whatever industry it is, and more decision-making capabilities that were not normally expected of an entry-level worker. And when it comes to, when you think about university level study, it's already been the case that the internet has disrupted a student's necessity to go to college. I mean, you look at someone like Charlie Kirk that was self-taught, that did all those Hillsdale classes, and he was so smart and could demonstrate that. And you think now with AI and the ability to really iterate and learn things outside of a university classroom, this democratizes education in a way that we really have never seen before. And I think that when you add that to the debt and the the bias, the anti-Semitism, things we've seen on university campuses that already have given people pause about going that route, this might be one of those things that they're afraid it's the final nail in the coffin for higher education as we know it. Not that it's going to go away completely. It's going to give students a lot more pathways to success outside of university.
1: My 15-year-old, when he was going into freshman year of high school, did not get into the advanced math course that he wanted to. And he had been in advanced math all through junior high. And he has spent the last year investigating, you know, junior college options to not just catch up, but get ahead of where he wants to be. And these types of rethinking how education is done, whether it's with AI, whether it's with other options, are things that we should be, as parents, thinking about constantly. And I see AI as a valuable ally in helping him accomplish that goal for himself. And none of it is generative or cheating or cutting the system short. He wants to become a smarter mathematician. And he needs an avenue and a pathway that gives him that. And technology is going to be how he gets there as he wishes to be. Anyway, Eric Donalds, always appreciate all that you're doing. Thank you for being back with us.
2: Thanks so much for having me. This is a great topic.
1: Yeah, you got it. Kevin McCullough coming right back from New York. Stay here.
0: Stick around for more of That Kevin next.
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5: Hey, it's Larry Elder, and I'm going to be at Town Hall 2026. 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Adam Carolla, investigative journalist Nick Shirley, Steve Hilton, Larry O'Connor, Alex Marlowe, Mike Gallagher, and more. 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
0: Town Hall News, where conservative voices cut through the noise from breaking headlines to fearless opinion. 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Town Hall tells the stories the corporate press buries. From President Trump to Capitol Hill. 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
1: All right, Kevin McCullough, welcome back. Have you ever had a boss that you just really didn't enjoy working for? And you wanted to spare anybody else from ever having the same dilemma or problem that experience was for you? Well, on Capitol Hill, and I'm just looking at this, there's a new app that Capitol Hill staffers, which are typically young people that are fresh out of college, they're just getting started, they're trying to work for, you know, senators and congressmen and get some experience so that they can, you know, pursue a life of their own in public policy. But they normally in the past have just relied on like private conversations about, hey, did you work for Senator so-and-so? And yeah, he always had bad breath, or he got handsy with the girls, or, you know, whatever it is that they're trying to find out from the staff members, before they go and apply for jobs for these people. Well, evidently there's this new app called Capitol CNCT. Connect, I guess, is how you pronounce it. And Capitol Connect is a program designed to centralize resources for congressional staffers, and it launched in July. A new tool called The Scoop, where verified staffers can share anonymous but verified reviews of the offices where they're employed. Former staffer David Tennant telling Fox News that The Scoop helps to modernize the experience for young people working in congressional offices. He said the idea of a new ranking system emerged due to growing frustration with the number of bad bosses and toxic offices in the halls of Congress. If you ever saw anything written about Kamala Harris, you saw that everybody that worked for her just hated it. They said she was terrible. She burned people out. Like she'd go through staffers faster than, you know, my uncle could go through a plate of pancakes at Denny's. Like it was, and he could do that pretty quick. It was disturbing to see. Well, now they have this tool that's going to hopefully help them avoid that. So my question is, what do you do for the offices that have really bad reviews? How do you get people working for them? How do you hire staffers for them? Maybe it'll help create better behavior. Now, if I could just come up with an app for my kids that could do the same, we'll see. Speaking of apps, looking for entertainment that the whole family can actually agree on? Well, let me tell you about Ekkel, EKKL.com. The stars of Duck Dynasty, Willie and Corey Robertson, teamed up with Ekkel to create a brand new, one-of-a-kind streaming platform built around faith and family. And they didn't just lend their name to it. They actually helped build it. So they said, here, let's give you some ideas of what you should put in it. 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All right, we are just moments away from hour two. We've got a lot of foreign policy to deal with. KT McFarland will be with us. Lieutenant Colonel Alan West is back with us after a long sabbatical. Looking forward to talking to him, getting his real-life military eyes thoughts on the ground. And we've got tons of more fun. So stick around. Hour two, That Kevin Show, straight ahead. By the way, you can get the podcast, all of them, at thatkevinshow.com, thatkevinshow.com. And thank you to those of you that have helped make it, you know, in recent months. It just continues to break record after record in terms of traffic for what we've ever had before. And you're the reason. So thank you. ThatKevinShow.com. 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
9: SRN News, I'm Jason Walker. Setbacks for a couple of socialist Democrats. New York Mayor Zoran Mamdani booed off the stage as he began a speech in front of New York police on Staten Island. And a Democratic candidate for governor in Wisconsin is under fire for her comments concerning President Trump. Francesca Hong says, quote, "It's about time we 86 Trump." A court in New Mexico has ordered Instagram and Facebook parent company Meta to fork over $567 million, that to address harms that can be done to young people from its platforms. That order comes in the second phase of a landmark trial that the social media giant lost in March. This is SRN News.
7: The Answer. Breaking news.
10: A nearly $1 million public restroom in Runyon Canyon still hasn't opened to the public. More from Daniel Martindale.
11: Two-stall prefabricated restroom was delivered and installed by crane in February. Now, 6 months later, the doors are still locked. Hikers say it's confusing since the restroom appears complete but remains fenced off. City of Los Angeles officials previously indicated the restroom was expected to open this summer. It's unclear why it hasn't yet. I'm Daniel Martindale.
10: Larry Marino in the Answer Newsroom.
12: Foundations of Freedom. A look at America's founding principles and the leaders who shaped our nation.
13: In 1796, George Washington made one of the most consequential decisions in American history. He chose not to seek a third term as president. So why does that matter? Because America was not built on permanent rulers. It was built on ordered liberty. Faith teaches that authority is a stewardship, not a possession. Leaders are accountable to God for how they use power. And why does that still matter today? Because republics survive when leaders respect limits and citizens defend them. Washington's lesson still stands. A republic is preserved when power has limits, and public service remains a duty to God and country, not a path to personal rule.
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24: Bill Martinez Live, a program about current events, our culture, our values, our politics, and our future. And now, Bill Martinez.
25: Hey, good morning, America. Good to have you with us. Bill Martinez here, along with Horace Cooper at 6 minutes after the top of the hour. Mr. Horace, how are we doing?
26: It's a great day to live in America.
25: It's amazing, you know, to square up this craziness here. Horace, by the way, is a former constitutional law professor, recognized legal commentator and author. You know, with all this stuff upside down, you and I have talked about this before. I mean, this is, in so many ways, is a spiritual battle because you can't understand it in a practical sense with you know, anything but the spiritual, because you know, like the book of Isaiah said, Horace, there will be that time when that which is right will be called wrong, good will be called evil, sweet will be called sour. Everything's the opposite, and this is where we find ourselves right now, especially with the rise of the Democrat Socialists of America. You know, when you think about the numbers, I think the membership now, according to Bernie Sanders people, is about 120,000 card-carrying DSA members. But they have created such a tsunami of interest and movement that they are, they're attacking capitalism and our way of life just front and center.
26: Oh, absolutely, that's true. Absolutely, that our way of life is under siege. I mean, I just recently had a piece published called They're Coming After the Senate. Well, at least that's what the editors of the piece put on. And all it did was outline the DSA platform and explain how in the year of our 250th anniversary, they have undercut or desire to undercut and rewrite the entire system. It isn't just checks and balances. It isn't just unique roles for various institutions. It isn't just federalism. All of those work together to actually make it harder to get things done. And there are people that are like, I'm so upset that government isn't able to do everything I want it to do. Our founders believed that liberty was protected by not letting government be able to do everything that it wants to do.
25: Right. Yeah, exactly. Because the thing is, you look at it, I mean, I think it's quite interesting here, because you consider where we are right now economically, because that's the big issue, affordability, they say. Okay, we have record high stock market, record high after-tax family incomes, lowest crime rates in 50 years, lowest number of Americans laid off from their jobs in half a century, the biggest investment boom in 40 years, and a Democratic Party floating around in outer space on the economy, and yet voters prefer them over the Republican Party. What's wrong with this picture, Horace?
26: Well, there's part of this is a unhappiness about where America is. For a long time, starting in the late 1950s, very minor and dramatically so in the 1960s, and then all the way through the Ford administration, the federal government did something that it started during the Great Depression. It said, if you have a problem, I have a solution. It didn't work during the Great Depression. In fact, economists say that the Great Depression was extended precisely because of the things, quote, that were being done to mitigate it. It didn't work during the Great Society. It didn't work during the expansion of the administrative state, even during the Nixon administration. And yet, after an interregnum, we are back to the American people being deceived, being soothed by those who say, well, if there's a problem, we can just use more government. What we absolutely
25: need. Which means more taxpayer funds. That's what that means.
26: Oh, yeah. Of course, it's more taxation. But of course, it's actually more regulation. It's more government control. What we actually need is more independence. We created the world's largest welfare state. And yet today, numerically, there are more people who are unhoused or homeless than there were before we started in the 1960s. We spend more on federally on education. And yet, the latest scores show our kids are actually performing under par. And yet, we see no real improvements. You look at the metrics, and where you can tell progress is, if government is absent or largely reduced in its presence, what you see is an amazing degree of accomplishment.
25: Exactly.
26: Where you see great government, what you see is stagnation. And yet, the cost of this stagnation increases and increases and increases.
25: I'd say stagnation along with fraud. I mean, look what's happening in the welfare programs, Horace. The latest report right now is totaling something like $180 billion in fraud. And when you look at Medicare, Medicaid, earned income tax credit, the SNAP program, shuttered venue operators, grant program, all other programs. I mean, in total, these welfare programs, bigger government, $180 billion in fraud. That's just in one category here we're talking about.
26: So there's a term. It's called bleed the beast.
25: Yes.
26: We make government so big that a new enterprise, a criminal enterprise, but a new enterprise has developed. I am just going to suck off of this excess. When you spend the way our government is spending, you have so much that we absolutely need an assistant attorney general whose sole job is to track down this fraud. But I'm going to tell you, while I do support this, I do believe people need to be held accountable for their theft and their fraud. I also think we need to shift away from the government is the solution model. That doesn't work for us. That is absolutely a long-term failure. And where I am really disappointed is when I look at DSA. There are Democrats who advocate the same policies of DSA, but they pretend that they're not members of the DSA. They and the DSA have learned nothing. We are following, we're walking down a path that most of Europe has already traveled down. And most of Europe already knows that they are spending per capita 80%+ of their per capita generated on just social programs. This is unsustainable. Why
25: exactly.
26: We would be tricked into following down that path that we already know is a failure is a real remarkable surprise for me.
25: Yeah. Well, it reinforces the incompetence of our educational system that our leaders somehow do not know how to construct a mathematical equation that's positive and beneficial.
26: Absolutely, that's true. You know, you look at healthcare, the countries that got a head start on government-provided healthcare are showing how it just fundamentally doesn't work. It doesn't mean we don't care. It doesn't mean that we're unconcerned. In fact, it's precisely because we do care and that we are concerned that we look around and see in Canada and the UK, people, countries close to us, how many of their citizens are unhappy or often end up dying Canada is pushing assisted suicide rather than figuring out a way to address the medical needs of their society. More market forces, more privatization will get more people care. There isn't a system that says everybody can have a Rolls Royce. There isn't such a system. And if you try to do it, all be lucky to come out with a Kia.
25: Exactly.
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25: Talking with the one and only Horace Cooper. He is a former constitutional law professor, recognized legal commentator and author. And, you know, here we are. It is what it is. And, you know, Horace, I think people in America overall, their heads are still brain bruised and spinning over the hearing with Dr. Anthony Fauci. He probably will get away with this because that's what the left is able to do. They somehow they're able to. In this case, get away with murder.
26: Oh, see, when he got the pardon, the first thing that I said was that he's under a mistaken impression. He thinks that everything he has done, he can get away with. Legally, he might not be able to be prosecuted for his past actions. But if he lies about them today, he can be prosecuted. A pardon doesn't cover future activity associated with past criminal activity. I am a little disappointed that the Senate, when they were holding their hearings, announced that they were going to try to force him to answer questions and catch him in a lie. By doing so, he authorized, they authorized in some ways his invocation of the Fifth Amendment. But we have his diary. And it tells us everything about this odious individual.
25: Well, that's what I thought. You know, I thought it would have been interesting if one of the senators would have asked a question and ignored Dr. Fauci and answered it with a an extract from his diary.
26: Oh, yeah, absolutely.
25: You know what I'm saying?
26: When you look at it, what you see is a man, by the way, who now says I was lying to my diary, who was selfish, who was insincere, who sought to self-aggrandizement at the risk of the lives of Americans. We now know that what he knew, you could take the vaccine, it didn't prevent you from getting COVID. You could not take the vaccine, it didn't prevent you from getting COVID. You could do 6 feet of separation. It didn't prevent you. You could wear a mask. It didn't prevent you. What we should have been doing, and I said this on your program, if local governments, state and local governments, believed that there were measures, maybe they were draconian, but there were measures that they wanted us to operate under locally, they needed to meet, they needed to hold a vote follow the regular process so that citizens could see who was doing it. These executive orders by government, by governors, was never the model that our founders had intended. And it left a lot of people unavailable to access who made this decision, why was this
1: exactly
26: decision made, and how do I appeal it?
1: And what happens, Horace, the next time when there really is an emergency and the emergency youth authorization is put into gear and the people say, no, you fooled us before, we're not going to pay attention. I mean, it gives us the opposite security that we need to have. And, you know, so much of the government has been compromised and invalidated, and there's been such a breach of trust between the people and the government that they, you know, the government is very laissez-faire about this, whether we're talking about, you know, voter fraud, we're talking about what happened with COVID, what we're talking about fraud that, you know, when Doge came in and Elon Musk said, I think there's at least $1 trillion of fraud out there. And of course, he was able to find a little bit under $200 billion, and they all but tarred and feathered him out of D.C., remember?
26: Oh, yes. See, what Elon Musk said was, we can't sustain this. And by the way, I can just calculate how much fraud there is. It's probably a lot.

0: sickness, whatever the problem was, the environment. If you do it, what you really mean is you don't care if people get harmed. And that is what allowed people to attack him, to target him. And ultimately, he's no longer serving in government.
1: Exactly.
0: We cannot sustain the multi-trillion dollar deficits that we are running. We cannot sustain. I wish we could get him back, if not him, someone like him, to turn this around.
1: Yeah, we're almost relying on a 25-year-old journalist who's going around and exposing the fraud. You know, they talk about people being injured. How can you say people are not being injured when you have such waste and fraud operating in all these programs? Just like I mentioned, with just the welfare programs alone, $180 billion in fraud.
0: I just spoke at the WCS conference at Colorado Christian University. And there was a gentleman in the audience from the UK. And he told me for the last 6 years, he has been using private care for all of his medical treatment. That's because he can afford it. Mm-hmm. But the lion's share of citizens in the UK can't. And he said he did it not to be an elitist, but he did it because when his wife needed treatment for what they thought was lung cancer, she was placed on an 18-month back list by the NHS. And they said, no, we don't think we want to do that. Well, thank God it turned out that wasn't the right diagnosis. But what if it had been, and they waited until it was too late? In the UK, that is what is happening to a large number of people. And today in America, we are seeing it. And it is precisely because we either have to throw billions and billions more at it, or we have to give a lesser and lesser service. If we continue this model, we're going to ruin the lives of American people. And so you're right. It isn't a choice between being selfish and inconsiderate. It's a choice between how many more people can we properly care for if we redesign the system versus how many people's lives will be harmed if we stick with what we're doing.
1: Well, see, this is all part and parcel of what Barack Obama called the fundamental transformation of America. This is it, ladies and gentlemen. This is what he had proposed, and he did it in a very charming sort of way, and people applauded him. And it's just amazing to me, Horace, after all this evidence that people are still, you know, supporting him. They look at him as, you know, probably the best American president we ever had. And I think of all the lies and everything and, you know, what they did, he and along with Joe Biden and that administration, what they did to our economy. And it's laughable. And it just kind of reminds me, if you remember, back in what, 1988. There was a Saturday Night Live deal, you know, when they had Bush, they were mocking George W. Bush and saying something that was rather incomprehensible about the economy. And Dukakis at the time, his response was, "I can't believe I'm losing to this guy." And this is what I feel the same way about what's going on, you know, with the DSA and what's happening with our country. I cannot believe where we're losing to these people.
0: Well, I'm going to have to be a little bit of an Obama truther here. And that is, there are all these people that glorify him. There are all these people that say amazing and wonderful. PolitiFact, which was the independent fact checker, said he told the lie of the year. Oh, wait, not noble, not glorious? No, lie of the year. If you like your doctor, you can keep it. If you like your plan, you can keep it. I went from $187 a month insurance plan in the private sector, I'm still in the private sector, to an $880 a month. My health situation hasn't changed, and yet that was the only way I could keep my plan. Oh, and by the way, I looked around, and the other plan friends were even

0: more expensive unless I went to the government care. But I actually like living. I like being healthy, and so I didn't. So it was a lie that if I like my plan, I can keep it. It's a lie if I like my doctor, I could keep it. He told it. He did it to get this dramatic power grab into place. So all those people out there that want to honor him, that want to adore him, you want to talk about lying to the American people? He stood in front of us, and it was worse than I did not have sex with that woman, Miss Lewinsky, because that involved only two people. This involved several million people.
1: Yeah, you're talking 350 million Americans. Oh, yeah, by the way, he is the former constitutional law professor, recognized legal commentator and author, the one and only Horace Cooper. Thank you, Horace. Take care. Godspeed, my friend.
0: You too.
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1: Welcome back. Bill Martinez here along with Dr. Wilford Riley. Hey, Will, how are we doing?
9: Doing pretty well. Sleepy as we get ready for the start of the semester, but I'm doing happy and glad to be alive.
1: Well, yeah, amen. Well, Dr. Wilford Riley is a professor of political science at Kentucky State University. You know, I was going to ask you about the kids, that they're not back in class yet, so... You know, just to see what they're saying about one Caitlin Clark and the WNBA.
9: A lot of the kids, I mean, we're a Southern school, and both Appalachian and Black Kentuckians have a long kind of legendary basketball tradition. They're right on the border of Indiana, K Wildcats and all that. So, I mean, there are guys that watch the WNBA. And I think a lot of people are surprised that they're watching the WNBA, which now has this subplot of Caitlin Clark, who's the best female gunner probably in college history, is in the league. And they're kind of Jordan rulesing her with her racial elements. Every time she goes to the hoop, people grab her by the waist and throw her down and so on. You know, Sophie Cunningham, who's actually on Clark's team, is another player who's gotten a lot of attention. She released her own line of shoes. So there are people now that are walking around with the female players' athletic shoes, which are like bright pink. So, I mean, yeah, they're guys that are going to watch them and watch Asia Wilson and so on in the fall. Most people, I don't think they really have deep thoughts about it. They just think the league has managed to move itself up to the point where it's reasonably competitive. Like, you know, watching our team, which is a D1 AA level, or watching, you know, college basketball. I think that's how it's viewed.
1: Yeah, well, no doubt that Sophie Cunningham, of course, recently with what happened in Seattle, and with those two young girls, those teenage girls being, you know, I guess verbally attacked by the owner that was suspended for five games, is kind of ludicrous. But you know what happens on, you know, on the floor in play has just been, you know, you keep thinking, well, is Sophie Cunningham going to be the female version of Lambeer for Detroit? Remember?
9: Yeah, well, I think that's kind of her role, where you've got the, and I mean, they're both Caucasian. They're both pretty funny. They're both, I mean, like, so there are some similarities there. But more importantly, like, yeah, if you have a star player that's getting abused, I mean, the power forward or the center is usually going to come over and tell people, you know, if this happens again, you're not getting to the hoop. And yeah, that has an effect. I like Cunningham. Sophie Cunningham's very funny. Cunningham's also the person who did that pointing meme.
1: I love the finger thing. That was just great.
9: Yeah, like you're shitting me on the court. But it's also just become a meme where people have Sophie Cunningham pointing at, like, the president of Venezuela and saying he's still here, or Sophie Cunningham pointing at a door and saying, well, that's where trans athletes should go. And, I mean, they're left-wing versions as well. Cunningham pointing at the debt. So, yeah, I think she's gotten some attention for herself pretty well. The harassment or abuse of Clark, I mean, I think there are two elements. One is there is a racial and social class component. The other is just anytime you're a veteran in a league and someone's making you look stupid. I mean, we remember a version of this happening to Steph Curry, real 1980s.
1: Michael Jordan, the same thing. Right.
9: Yeah, that's what I was going to say. The real 1980s version was the Jordan rules, where the Detroit Pistons had a set policy. You can't shoot from within this many feet of the hoop. We've got Lambeer in there. We've got, I think, Rodman in there. Yeah. So when Jordan started doing it, he didn't agree. He didn't submit to that. They would just knock him down. They would hit him, tackle him. There's a great video called When Basketball Was a Man's Game that shows all of this fighting in the 1980s and 90s with, like, Jordan and Pippen boxing with Lambeer and Thomas. And people are just
1: fighting. Isaiah Thomas. I mean, he's not that big a guy, but I mean, he was a pest.
9: Yeah, no, but I mean, there were guys, what's his name? Rambis from the Lakers tackling people. Right. I mean, it's an old, I mean, it you really remember that any of this stuff. I don't approve of it happening to Clark, but any of that stuff, Bird, Parrish, that it would not have been viewed as very unusual in the men's or even the women's game until recently. I do think that since the system's changed, the WNBA seems to be trying pretty hard to make itself unappealing.
1: Yeah.
9: So certain things do work in marketing. Like, you now have these two very attractive people. The fact that they're Caucasian probably doesn't hurt, but they're kind of heartland chicks. I mean, Sophie Cunningham's from Indiana, I believe. They play in Indiana. And Bird watches the games. You know, they both are good marketers. So you have, again, Cunningham with the shoes. And the response of the league has been basically sort of neutral harassment. You know, they had a poster of the 30 best WNBA players, and they didn't put Caitlin Clark on it. Yeah, the fans had to pick her for the All-Star game. And when you look at this, like this Seattle Storm thing, where the owner almost got in a fight in the crowd, or she was picking on these two teenage girls, you kind of see why. I mean, the owner, and I'm not trying to be stereotypically funny here, but it's like a 5'4" butch lesbian who's currently in a lesbian marriage, who's a major Democratic donor. And the question is that what people are really looking for in sports?
1: Right.
9: Like, yeah, I don't think so.
1: Yeah, I think you would think that they could learn some lessons, even in the modern era, what happened, you know, in football with Kaepernick, you know, trying to make something out of nothing. But I got to tell you this. I got to handle to Caitlin Clark and how she's responded. She's responded, you know, in some way, Jordan-esque, like, when they tried to bring up something, you know, and get into the political realm, she stayed away from it. She says, look, my business is on the basketball court. That's what I'm about. And she did not, you know, take the bait to get into the political fray. Now, Sophie Cunningham has kind of entered into that, but she still is walking a fine line, just staying, you know, with her dogma that, you know, that men should not be in women's sports.
9: Yeah, and I mean, I think that the trans thing, again, is an illustration of how bizarre our politics have gotten in recent years. I mean, we've always accepted there's, look, you dress however you want. Remember Prince, if we're talking about the old days, or Kurt Cobain, guys are walking around, in dresses playing guitars. So that's fine, but to actually believe you're a member of the opposite sex, I actually talked about this with a Native American uncle and a couple of other people pretty recently. I think some of this is on video. But there's never been a society before that has thought that men could actually be women. You're taking people that have the mental illness of gender dysphoria, if we're being blunt, and you're presenting what they're saying as factually true. And Cunningham said, well, no, I mean, these are girls' sports. You're going to change in a locker room with 16-year-old girls or hormones on both sides. You obviously can't have varsity boys doing that. And it's just, it's such an obvious truth that I think, again, it endeared her to a lot of people as sort of this blunt-talking, you know, Midwestern athlete. But, yeah, both Clark and Cunningham, and for that matter, other good players like Asia Wilson in the WNBA, it's the same thing as the NBA, but if you ask them generally, Cunningham's made some exceptions. But what do you think of the level of physical play in the league, or what do you think, much less about President Trump? They're going to say something like, well, my job's to come out here, follow Jesus, score points, and please the fans. And I'm a big fan of athletes saying that. I don't want to hear your take on, you know, geopolitics. Like, they got a player and coach, Steve Kerr, out of his shell a few times. I remember back in the day, and he would talk about Palestine. And he is from a diplomatic family. But are his insights really better than those of, say, someone in my field or a New York Times? Well, exactly. Wall Street Journal reporter. Let's keep it on that side. But probably not. So I approve of, like, I'm here to shoot the ball, coach, kind of commentary.
1: Right, exactly. And the thing that's amazing to me, again, you know, taking a look at what they should have learned from, you know, the Kaepernick story and the saga, and, you know, just stick to your knitting, you know, do what you do best, keep it on the floor. And the WNBA and the officials especially, that's what surprises me, Will, because the officials seem to be very active in maintaining kind of a blind eye to the abuse. I mean, that situation with Clark when she's on the ground, and I can't remember the player's name, but she, you know, she literally had her fist in her throat. And it's like, okay, come on.
9: Yeah. And no foul. I think that, again, there are two levels. There's some irritation with Clark specifically because of the characteristics we're describing. The other is that in most pro sports leagues, you have a star system, one, and also a lot of cheating, too. And we've got enough cameras around now that you can see it. But, I mean, I remember, like, in the Chicago men's basketball leagues, and this is obviously not the NBA or anything, but when you got to that point where you're playing against guys and money might be on the table, people would start doing this stuff, like trying to punch you in the crotch. And if you came to that for the first time from the high school team or something, you would point it out to the ref, like, you're going to try to hit me. And he would just say, like, play on, move down the court. And that's what the refs are doing there. They're saying, play on. The issue, though, is now you have cameras going on ropes up and down the court. You can't really do that. And as the WNBA gets more viewers, bluntly, there are going to be more people seeing that stuff. If you've got 4,000 people a game and they mostly hate Clark and Cunningham, you might get away with that. As it is, there are a whole bunch of fans of those players that are now pointing this out. And the response of the kind of left-leaning sports media, which is a weird phrase to say but is accurate, has been sort of, Clark is bringing racists to the games. Like, that's the spin that they've put on it, that these racist MAGA types are, these actual athletes are coming out now to watch this player, as opposed to the Dubs' old fan base, which was mostly gay, frankly. Like, they were known for that. It was a famous upper-class lesbian date. Right. And they're going to have to decide what they want to do.
1: See, and after that, they went to a Cher concert.
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1: We're talking with Dr. Colbert Riley, the professor of political science at Kentucky State University, the author of Taboo, 10 Facts You Can't Talk About, and Lies My Liberal Teacher Taught Me. Well, I was looking at, these poll numbers about, speaking of these young kids. I was having another discussion with one of our guests about, what's happening with these young kids that are just, they're losing time and space, part of their lives that they won't recover. I mean, translated from a couple of years back with COVID and what was lost with kids being locked up, not being able to go to school. Now you got kids that are kind of locking themselves up in the basement of their parents' home. And 49%, this is according to a Federal Reserve survey of household economics and decision making, 49% of adults under the age of 30 are living with their parents today.
9: Well, I think this actually gets into something you said about athletics, where people use those lines like, the knitter to her reels, or like cobbler to his last, or whatever. Like, there traditionally have been things everyone was expected to do. You were expected to have before you had a profession. I mean, you were expected to be generally athletic or to work in high school, probably army after that, state college. Like, there's this whole list of things you're expected to do, pursue marriage, so on. We've had an enormous collapse in a lot of that. But I think a lot of academics on the right, in fact, predicted, going back to D.P. Moynihan, although he was a politician. But as fatherhood's collapsed, I mean, you have a 70% father absence, at least at birth in the black community. It's up to 40% for whites, 56% for Latinos, which surprised me.
1: Yeah, that surprises me. Go ahead.
9: Yeah, but I mean, it's there. there's a whole lot going on there. But I mean, that would include like the Puerto Rican, Cuban, so on communities in the USA. So when people say we're getting very traditional Latino immigrants, that's true if you're talking about like the Mexican upper middle class or something. But that's a huge category, as is Asian. Asian includes Pakistani, for example. Mm-hmm. So if you broke out Japanese and Korean Americans, you'd probably find almost no crime, as versus there's an increase in crime in the Asian community. You have to ask, well, what's an Asian? And this, anyway, but that's, I think that because of a lot of these issues, you do have a lot of people that are basically rootless and that have never started on the steps in life. Mm-hmm. And I don't mean to do that get off my lawn thing that every male who owns a necktie over 30 sometimes sinks into, but when I talk to students, there often is a lack of knowledge about what I think most of us would have considered very basic things, like how do you talk to a girl? Like not profanely, but also not in an entirely just friendly way. How do you invite someone on a date? And that extends to new things now, like how do you write a paper without AI? And COVID, last point, and it is really, I've had people ask, how'd you guys write those 15-page papers we used to assign in this class before AI tools? And you go through the whole thing, like where you do an intro, you do a theory section. And today, I mean, I would say the rate of cheating, frankly, if we don't allow AI in the class, would probably be 100% unless we just blue booked people. Yeah. And that's not a commentary on Appalachians or African Americans. That would be the case in every school. Mm-hmm. Like people have found, I think it was MIT, where one of the professors thought he had his best stats class ever. He'd given them the midterm and he let them take it home. And his assumption was these are MIT kids. No one's going to cheat on the midterm. But everyone comes back and the average for the class is a 96. So he starts assigning these more advanced statistical problems and everyone starts solving them easily. And then finally, as the final in person, because that's the school policy, half the class doesn't come to it and most people that do fail. So you've got this supplementary technology that's replacing a lot of skills. Anyway, across all of this, you get a lot of people that don't really mature and leave the nest. And when you think about when you would find love, if we're talking on the romantic side, that would probably be first in high school. The ideal is to marry your high school sweetheart. Then you go to college, fraternity or whatever. You're dating more widely, good or bad. That's a reality. And if you skip over both of those or you don't interact with people during both of those and you don't do the military, where, again, there are a lot of women near some of those bases. If you don't do that, by the time you're 24, if you're living with your parents, what are you going to do? It becomes an issue. And dads in particular need to point this out. Like, don't be abusive, but you know, I want you to apply for this number of jobs. I want you to join this men's organization. Go to this church with us. Because if you don't have a social framework by a certain point in your life, you're not going to get one. Yeah. And in my experience as a men's mentor, that's when alcohol and drugs kind of creep in. There aren't a lot of drunks at 17. There aren't a lot of consistent drunks at 17. Right. You know, but if you get to if you get to almost middle age, 28, 29, and you haven't done these things, you're probably not going to do them. That's the problem. Right.
1: Well, and to me, it's like you only have one life here. And it's sad to think that your human potential and what you could provide for a family, for a culture, is wasted. And, you know, and what are you going to do? You wake up one day, if you live to be 60, and go, oh, my God, I missed the boat. Because I didn't participate. I didn't get in the arena.
9: Yeah. I mean, well, first, I think there are two levels there. On the one hand, when motivational speakers, going back to the old sales trainer Zig Ziglar, will say, you know, it's never too late. Well, that's correct at some level. I mean, we've had 60-year-olds graduate from our pre-law program and go to UK or even Yale Law. And I mean, so never give up. But in practical terms, in terms of when like the human male body would start to fall apart or something like that, there are a lot of things, physical dreams, be a lumberjack, be an athlete, you can't achieve after a certain point. And there are other things that are going to be far more difficult in practice. So when we talk about, you know, you can become a doctor at 50, sure, but you have to then find a hospital that's going to hire you on one of those 5-year residency contracts. I mean, like, so that's probably, that might not occur either.
1: Yeah, plus it's tough when you say, well, I'm 50. I've just got my license as a doctor. Well, what's your experience? Oh, this is my first gig. That's a tough one.
9: Yeah, it's very difficult to sell that. And again, it's once you commit to a certain path in life, and I'm not encouraging people to stay in genuinely abusive marriages or something like that, but it's usually best to stay on that path. I mean, another post kind of feminist category that we've seen, this increased a little post-Me Too statistically, is the person who's been a housewife and home manager for 20 years, kind of gets bored, and decides to leave and pursue her dreams. There was a whole cadre of these people that were linked with the business, the sort of upper middle class female trips to Latin America to try ayahuasca. But I mean, you realize your life is not exactly what you want it to be, and you then try to pursue exactly what you want to do. The reality is that if you've never had a job, male or female, and you're an external job, running a house is a job, but you're 50, 48, you're probably not going to work for the law firm you think you're going to work for. So there, when you're making these decisions, there is an element of practical evaluation. Of course, life's not perfect, but what happens if I go this route versus what happens if I go this route? And I think we're being encouraged not to make that practical decision right now.
1: Well, you know, I think it's interesting because, you know, to hear you talk, it reminded me in my early years in broadcasting, there was a personality in L.A. radio that had captured the imaginations of a lot of lonely housewives. And in fact, I think it was also at the time when Glenn Campbell had come out with the song Everyday Housewife, right? And kind of the doldrums of it. And this particular personality was almost encouraging the lonely housewives to attack the mailman, should they so desire. And, you know, and you think, wow, what, you know, and I believe that as a socialized construct and analysis, there were women that were buying into this and doing it and destroying their families and everything. And because they thought, well, hey, look at, you know, this radio personality was all very contemporary and seemed like the cool thing, you know, surfs up and, you know, because it's L.A., you know, everything's relative to the surf, surfs up. So there, let's go ahead and, you know, go have some fun with the postman.
9: Yeah, I think this is something that's really common, actually. So the two levels there, and I'm obviously I haven't taken ayahuasca, but there are a bunch of chemicals of this kind that supposedly like open the doors of perception. Mm-hmm. My reaction to them as someone who actually meditates and so on down the line has always been that a lot of the revelations seem intensely obvious. Mm-hmm. Your life is, now, I'm sure they feel religious and transcendent in the moment, but you, of course, your life isn't perfect. You know, I'm sure you love each other, but of all the people in the world, would you have picked your husband if you could have met every one of them? Like, these are not actually very deep points. The question is, you now live the life you live. Will it make your life better to not go to the gym or the dojo or something, but to have a rabbit affair because the guy on TV told you to? Probably not.
1: Mm.
9: But that pitch to sort of dissatisfied up middle class women who are also the primary buyers of consumer products, self-help books, they have flaws just as we do, is something that's gone on for a really long time. And you mm-hmm. still see it today on social media, right? Like the constant, the idea right now is that women do everything in relationships and men contribute nothing. So like women will frequently list everything that they do around the house or in a part-time job. Like, and I cook and I wash. And it would be very easy, and I respect that, but it'd be very easy for a guy to do the same thing. Like, then I get on the train, and then I get off it, and then I walk down the street carrying a 40-pound backpack, a 20-pound briefcase. Like, yes, we know you have a job. That's what all that adds up to. So I think it's important to kind of logically break that down and ask, well, is that bad? Do you dislike running your home or working as a lawyer? And I think put that way, the vast majority of people would say, well, no, not really.
1: Right. And exactly. And then, and this is where, you know, they can be mentored or even look at parents and hopefully if there's a healthy family where they see, you know, what happens when mom and dad stays together and the children, the family coming together at Christmas and, you know, special holidays to mom and dad's home and things like that. You know, those traditional, you know, kind of Rockwell type of painting expressions and ideas that I think warm the hearts. I think that's the ideal. I think that's what most people would like to have.
9: Yeah, of the available human options, yeah, I think most people would like to find love, have a professional job, be fit, reasonable brain health, and so on. I mean, yeah, of course, a lot of guys in particular would prefer to be king of the world. The problem is that not everyone can be king of the world. This was always my issue with sort of like the Andrew Tate faction of the right. where people would say things like, you know, Alexander the Great wasn't committed to monogamy and these other silly rules. And it was, well, Alexander the Great was one of the 8 or 9 most impressive people in history. So, like, he probably gets an exception. You know, I mean, that's even then. I mean, the standard belief in the Catholic Church, I think, is that him and even Cortez and so on are in purgatory for X amount of years for their deeds. But if you're an insurance salesman in Des Moines, you're probably not going to conquer Greece anytime soon. So you might as well bring your wife some flowers home. Like, you are in the life path that you have set yourself on. And being tempted by the almost impossible, sure, you can work toward that. You can build up your savings, and one day you can say, I'm a millionaire. That's fine. But at any given day, you're not going to do those things. It's not going to work out well if you leave your wife for 2 waitresses that you think are in love with you. That's not going to be successful, generally. And that's why even a rational amoralist, even someone like Sam Harris, would say, well, the reason we have ethical rules is simply that those are the rules that over time, through evolution or whatever, we have determined work for people.
1: Amen.
9: And I think that's a very logical argument. Why can't you have a wife and a mistress? Well, because from 100 years of observation of the nation of France, we see that it doesn't work very well. That's it. You don't really have to go into these sort of deeper analyses.
1: Exactly. On that happy note, we'll leave it there for now. Dr. Wilfred Riley, the professor of political science at Kentucky State University. Thank you, Will. Have a good day.
9: Thanks, Bill.
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19: With SRN News, I'm Rich Thomason in Washington. President Trump has signed a couple of executive orders aimed at reining in birthright citizenship and birth tourism. The president says the nation's highest court leaves him with no choice but to take this action.
20: We had a very unfortunate decision in the Supreme Court concerning birthright. It was close, but a very, very unfortunate decision. So we're making adjustments because it's very unfair.
19: A New Mexico court is ordering Instagram and Facebook parent Meta to pay $567 million to address the harm its platforms inflict on young people. Meta disagrees and vows to appeal. On Wall Street this morning, stock futures in positive territory so far. Right now, the Dow futures are up 8 points, NASDAQ futures ahead 138, and the S&P futures are better by 12 points. This is SRN News.
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22: The city of Los Angeles is giving seven figures to the leader of a homeless services provider.
23: The past 2 years, 1736 Family Crisis Center CEO Carol Adelkoff has taken in more than $1.6 million in salary and vacation. That's despite Adelkoff living in Hawaii. The nonprofit runs shelters for domestic violence victims. Adelkoff is defending herself, saying her compensation grew significantly in the past 2 years because she was paid for unused vacation time.
22: That's Daniel Martindale, Larry Marino in the Answer Newsroom.
24: Foundations of Freedom, a look at America's founding principles and the leaders who shaped our nation.
25: In 1796, George Washington made one of the most consequential decisions in American history. He chose not to seek a third term as president. So why does that matter? Because America was not built on permanent rulers. It was built on ordered liberty. Faith teaches that authority is a stewardship, not a possession. Leaders are accountable to God for how they use power. And why does that still matter today? Because republics survive when leaders respect limits and citizens defend them. Washington's lesson still stands. A republic is preserved when power has limits, and public service remains a duty to God and country, not a path to personal rule.
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30: Well, I'm not sure.
29: What's it like to be so indecisive?
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1: 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With voices telling you the truth about today's news. 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
2: And it is Friday, the 7th day of August, and Washington, D.C. is the place we call home at the moment here on O'Connor and Company. I say at the moment because we're taking our show on the road next week. We'll be broadcasting from our San Diego affiliates in Southern California. More on that later. But we are excited to wrap up this busy first week of August here on O'Connor and Company. We've got a lot to talk about. Good morning here on our flagship station, WMAL, and from the Relief Factor Studios. Coming up in 30 minutes, our friend, it's not a Friday without Patrice Onwuka. Patrice will join us to talk about the latest economic news. The fundamentals of the economy are strong. We're also going to get some job numbers today, and we'll find out exactly, well, what she thinks the economy is going to be doing between now and Election Day, because I'm told it's the economy, stupid. Also, coming up in the 7 o'clock hour, Joel Berry, he's one of the founders of the Babylon Bee. He waded into the whole burrito thing that we talked about so much yesterday. In fact, he was one of the initial opinion makers on the whole thing and got, he was in the line of fire for his opinion about what people should be doing to save money and still feed their family. Then we'll also talk to Cully Stimson of Heritage Foundation, talk about the legal aspects of seizing Anthony Fauci's phone. And then finally, Andy Harris, Republican congressman. We'll get his reflection on what the Senate is doing and isn't doing. And also, of course, his reaction to the state delegates trying to get a constitutional amendment to remove his congressional district. He is the most dangerous man in Maryland because he's not a Democrat. We'll get into all of that this morning. But first, I have a simple question for you. If a baby is born in France, does that make that baby French? If a baby is born in England, does that make that baby a subject of the British Crown and a member of the Commonwealth of the United Kingdom? It's not a trick question. They don't have birthright citizenship in France and in the UK. The answer to that question, by the way, if anyone asks, or if you'd like to provide the answer to somebody that you're debating birthright citizenship to, is no. Just because a baby is born on the soil of France or on the soil of the British island or in pretty much any other developed country, that does not automatically make you a citizen of that country with all of the legal rights to being a citizen in that country. No, you have to have at least one parent who is also a citizen of the country or a subject to the British crown. That's how their countries function and operate. That's how our country functioned and operated. Right up until somebody started interpreting the 14th Amendment of the Constitution to suggest otherwise. And until this summer, when the Supreme Court affirmed that bizarre interpretation, it was always sort of up in the air. But now the Supreme Court has said, yeah, based on the language of the 14th Amendment, if you're born in this country, you're a citizen of this country. That's it. No questions asked. All right, so let's take this a little further. What if there's a foreign couple who is pregnant and they're from, I don't know, let's say Turkey, and they want their baby to have U.S. citizenship, and they deliberately want their baby to have U.S. citizenship because they know that years from now, that baby, being a U.S. citizen, will be able to bring 8, 10, 12, even more members of this Turkish family into the United States so that they can be citizens too. And they're so calculating that they know that that little U.S. baby citizen that is born in the United States and automatically becomes a citizen will be entitled to tons of protections and benefits and money as a United States citizen. This Turkish couple know that that's the case. So they deliberately go out of their way and fly to the United States so that that baby can be born. It's a deliberate act. They do it on purpose so they can take advantage of our rules. Do you think that's all right? Do you think that's how we should run our policies? I'll take it one step further. Let's say you're in China and you consider the United States to be a great threat. Let's say you're part of the Chinese government and you want to figure out a way to, in some way, mitigate over the long haul, play in the long game, decades from now, mitigate the economic, military, and political threat that the United States poses to you, a country that's trying to dominate the Pacific Rim and Asia. What if you create and set up a government program that involves flying people from your country to just a U.S. territory like Guam? It's very close to your mainland, or maybe to California, so that people can enjoy Disneyland and Universal Studios while they're there. And you deliberately, as a government, create a policy so that thousands of little Chinese babies can be born in the United States and claim U.S. citizenship. Would that be a good thing for the United States to allow to happen? Well, all of those questions bring us to yesterday's scene in the Oval Office, where the president signed executive orders specifically targeting birth tourism and doing whatever he can as president of the United States, commander-in-chief, and head of the executive branch of our government, at least for 3 more years. I shouldn't say at least. People will think I'm pining for a fourth term. For the next 3 years, he did whatever he could to stop those practices. And it took him about 6 weeks since that Supreme Court decision to be able to come up with the right legal language. And I sure hope and trust that the lawyers all involved in crafting this language dotted every I and crossed every T and made it federal judge proof, because you know that the lawsuits will begin immediately, because all of those ridiculous scenarios that I just laid out for you are happening. And there are liberal, radical American lawyers, let's call them Democrats, who in this country are fighting to keep those ridiculous policies in place. They cannot rest on the fact that, well, you know, birthright citizenship is legal, it's the law of the land. That's not enough for them. They have to fight to make all of those insane manipulations of birthright citizenship legal as well. You know, we can agree on certain things. Okay, fine. You know, listen, I disagree. But if the Supreme Court said so, then, you know, the only fight that we've got then is either change the makeup of the Supreme Court or work on a constitutional amendment. Yeah, that's what reasonable people would say. But then they would say, okay, fine. But can we at least agree that we shouldn't have a whole industry created on the other side of the U.S.-Mexican border where people are getting rich, shipping 9-month pregnant women across the border? They've never set foot in the United States in their lives, but they pay $10,000 to a company that puts them on a bus, takes them to a hospital so that they can give birth in America and have a U.S. citizen. Can we at least agree that we should do something to stop that? And the left-wing Democrats in this country will say, nope, we will fight you tooth and nail. We will sue you if you try to stop that, and we will find a judge who will agree with us. And that's what's about to happen. But before we get there, here's the president yesterday speaking before he signed his executive order. And then we'll hear from Stephen Miller, who really explains the details here. But here's the president yesterday.
20: We had a very unfortunate decision in the Supreme Court concerning birthright. It was close, but a very, very unfortunate decision. So we're making adjustments because it's very unfair. This was done for a different reason. This was done right after the Civil War. This was for the babies of slaves. And what's happening now, people are building businesses around it. From wealthy people are building businesses around birthright citizenship. That's not the way it's supposed to work. It's a disgrace. They're buying their way in, and we're not going to let it happen.
2: Hey, memo to Mike Rogers, who wants to be the senator from Michigan. Did you hear what the president just said? It might be worth your while as you try to build a coalition that involves disaffected Democrat voters who did not support Abdul El-Sayed and who may be very suspicious of that guy coming out of nowhere and suddenly being what? I heard people talking yesterday about him being a presidential candidate soon. Mike Rogers, you might want to communicate something to all of the African-American voters in the Detroit area that supported Haley Stevens. You might want to communicate to them that the 14th Amendment was designed to give full legal protections to slaves and the children of slaves. And Abdul El-Sayed and Rashida Tlaib and all the Democrats in Michigan are now warping the language and intent of that 14th Amendment that was meant to right the wrongs of slavery. They're now warping that language to allow Dearborn and Hamtramck to be flooded with newly arriving Arab Americans who are now taking black people's jobs in Detroit. And that's the Abdul El-Sayed Democrat Party policy. Who suffers the most because of this? The people who were meant to benefit from the 14th Amendment in the first place. The slaves and their progeny. And their progeny right now are in Detroit, and they're wondering who to vote for. Mike Rogers, you might want to let them know what side Abdul El-Sayed is on. And you might want to point out the direct results of all of those anchor babies in Dearborn and Hamtramck. All right, Stephen Miller talked about birthright citizenship next.
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12: Hey, it's Larry Elder, and I'm going to be at Town Hall 2026. 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Adam Carolla, investigative journalist Nick Shirley, Steve Hilton, Larry O'Connor, Alex Marlowe, Mike Gallagher, and more. 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
2: And so the same crazy left-wing progressive name, whatever, like, I mean, they are Marxists at this point. They're welcoming the Marxists in their party. You know, they'll scream and complain about the millionaires and billionaires who don't pay their fair share. And you say, look, we've got a tax code. The tax code is there. Here are the stats. Here's the data. The fact is the so-called 1%, the millionaires and billionaires, they pay, you know, upwards to 80% of the revenue that comes into the government. What's the fair share? And then they'll say, well, there are loopholes. There are loopholes, and they take advantage of the system. I say, oh, you want to talk about taking advantage of the system? All right, let's talk about taking advantage of the system. Your precious birthright citizenship that you think is, you know, enshrined as a human right, is a human right for people from all around the world to become a U.S. citizen if they happen to be born on our soil, no matter what the circumstances. You want to talk about a loophole? You've got people from all over the place, including countries that are our sworn enemies, who come here deliberately for the purpose of having a baby. There are businesses getting rich by providing travel packages to pregnant women to come here for one reason and one reason only, so that their baby is a U.S. citizen. Then they go home, the baby didn't even live here, and they exploit our system. Why aren't you upset about that? Why aren't you exercised about that? Could we, at the very least, you got your Supreme Court decision. Could we, at very least, come together and figure out something to do with the obvious practice of exploiting that? And the president did that yesterday, and he's being opposed by those very same Marxists. Here's Stephen Miller explaining exactly what this executive order does and how it will stand up legally, God willing.
3: The president is using his authority as commander-in-chief to sign first an executive order using the new ruling the Supreme Court issued to expand the definitions of people who are ineligible for birthright citizenship. That includes, for example, alien enemies of the United States, members of foreign terrorist organizations, and large categories of people who lobby and act on behalf of foreign governments. And so with taking this action...
2: Pause it there for a second. So say to your insane Bernie bro Abdul al-Sayed loving, you know, son-in-law on Facebook or whoever, however they're attacking you, say, all right, let me ask you something. Do you agree that there are terrorists? Can we at least agree that there are terrorist organizations out there that want to come here and kill innocent people? Can you at least, I mean, I'm guessing that your insane Marxist son-in-law will at the very least concede that Al-Qaeda exists, that Hamas exists. Okay. So an Al-Qaeda terrorist and his sex slave wife over there in Syria, they come here and have a baby. Should the baby of that terrorist get automatic citizenship and thereby have the ability to bring that baby's father, the terrorist, into this country to be a citizen? You're good with that? Should we at least maybe put the brakes on that? You need to get them on the record on what they will allow and what they will not. And recognize how far they have come from Barack Obama 10 years ago. All right, let's continue with Stephen Miller.
3: No longer be eligible for those benefits. The second action that he's taking, which is especially historic, is for the first time ever in American history to ban birth tourism. So I want you to really let that sink in. This has been something that people have talked about not only for years, but for decades. The idea that people come here pretending to be a tourist, pretending to be a visitor, saying they want to go to Disneyland, they want to go visit a monument or go to a national park, but the real reason they're here is to have a child, to make that child an automatic citizen, leave our country, and then have a U.S.

0: a citizen child, it gives them access under this broken system to welfare benefits, ultimately to the voting booth, and all the other rights and privileges that belong solely to Americans. So that practice of birth tourism is, as of the signing of this order, hereby banned. And what that means is that no one in the world is any more allowed to obtain a visa for this fraudulent purpose. It is probably...
1: And it's just that simple, and it is already being opposed, and they're already trying to shop for a federal judge who will block this. And if you don't believe how over the top they are, because right after the election and when the president secured the border, you had Democrats coming out saying, wow, listen, maybe Biden went too far on the border. We all agree there should be a secure border. We all agree we need to lock down the border. You want to hear what they're saying now? Here's Amy Klobuchar. She's running for governor in Minnesota. This is cut three. Look what happens at an event, a forum with other candidates where she says that she's always wanted to keep a secure border. Watch. Listen to this.
2: I've long believed and supported funding for order at the border, and I have worked well with law enforcement in Minnesota for years. But what I...
3: Quiet.
1: There you go. 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
5: Residents in several parts of Los Angeles are fed up with Waymo vehicles. More from Daniel Martindale.
6: They say the robo-taxis are taking up parking spaces and blocking traffic. Westchester and Ladera Heights residents say Waymo's parking valuable parking spaces while they wait for a ride request. A Westchester resident complained directly to the company after dealing with it for weeks, and now it appears Waymo has the vehicles parking a few blocks away. I'm Daniel Martindale.
5: Larry Marino in The Answer Newsroom.
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7: Jennifer Horn here, and I am looking forward to seeing all of you at Town Hall 2026, September 26th in Pasadena. 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

0: while publicly keeping 2028 open. Trump privately told donors at a high-dollar fundraiser the Vice President J.D. Vance should be the Republican nominee in 2028. It's probably the most... It's the biggest affirmation of J.D. Vance as his successor that we've ever seen. And again, the real story is that the fact that this leaked, who leaked it, and why it leaked. Yeah, it's Vance's if he wants it. 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
2: Researchers at the University of California, San Diego have developed a new wearable device that can tell you your blood alcohol level. Here's Bree Tennis.
3: The researchers were trying to create a ring to track metabolic health. What they came up with is a prototype ring that can actually detect blood sugar and alcohol levels. They say tiny sensors inside the ring read chemical markers in the body and send that data to a phone app.
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9: Hey, it's Larry Elder, and I'm going to be at Town Hall 2026. 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Adam Carolla, investigative journalist Nick Shirley, Steve Hilton, Larry O'Connor, Alex Marlowe, Mike Gallagher, and more. 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

0: totally start that cookie show. I'm talking about doing a cookie show forever. Let's do a cookie show. It's geared toward the teen, young men in their teens and early 20s. And, of course, while we're cooking, because there's a lot of downtime when you're cooking, by the way. And while you're cooking, you just talk about everything in life. And I'm telling you, I just, you guys, I am a moderate, if not, I am a very average looking dude. Okay. For those of you who are only listening on radio, I promise you, I'm no looker. I've been blessed with a gorgeous wife. And before you even jump to that conclusion, no, she knew me well before I had any kind of career in the media or what have you. Can I just tell you something? If you can, I've chosen two professions in my life before talk radio, two paths that made me seem like Tom Selleck to the women in my lives. Number one, I cook. And if you're dating a woman and you say, hey, you know what? Let's not go out to a restaurant. I'd love to cook for you. Dude, I'm telling you, listen to me. These are pearls I'm giving you. That's number one. And also the other great choice that I made was that I was I love Broadway theater and specifically Broadway musicals. And it turned out, I didn't realize this, it wasn't calculated, but good choice on my part. I was at a theater or involved in a production of a show, a Broadway musical, and I was basically one of the only three straight men in the room. Just, you gotta go where the odds are in your favor, gentlemen. That's all I'm telling you. Straight guy who loves musical theater, who cooks. It's the secret to my success. Also, by the way, Joel Berry was just talking about getting, you get the macaroni and cheese and you spice it up a little with salt and pepper and you watch some cable TV in an air conditioned room and you are living a life better than 98% of the people on this planet. He is so, and I feel seen. Can I tell you when I was struggling, When I had to really scrimp and save, when I was making $200 a week, that was my first salary that I made when I worked in New York in theater. I would get the Kraft macaroni and cheese. You can get them in an 8-pack for like $2 for an 8-pack. They were all like in a big saran wrap package there, right? And I would do, but instead of salt and pepper on the Kraft mac and cheese, you do the quarter cup butter, quarter cup milk. So you just get the little like, what do you call it, quarter gallon? Is that a pint? No, it's more than a pint. It was a quart. You get a quart of milk. That'll last you for the week for just mac and cheese. And then you get your sticks of butter, cheapest butter you can get. And if you need to buy four to get the better discount, you buy them because butter lasts forever in your refrigerator. But then instead of salt and pepper, here's the trick. Garlic powder. You sprinkle a little garlic powder on that Kraft mac and cheese, and you're eating like you're in a freaking gourmet restaurant. And when I really wanted to splurge, I would get English muffins. Toast the English muffin. Not the Thomas's English muffin. Though that's too bougie. That's, I didn't have the money for the Thomas's English muffin. You get the cheapest Kroger, you know, name brand English muffin. They don't have the same nooks and crannies, but it's fine. You toast it enough, it'll feel like you got the nooks and crannies. 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And then you spoon your garlic powder Kraft macaroni and cheese onto the English muffin, and that the English muffin becomes your macaroni and cheese delivery system, so it gets a little crunch to the proceedings. Oh, yeah. By the way, if I die of heart failure at some point soon, you will know why. I'm telling you the origin story of my clogged arteries. It all happened when I was 19 living in Brooklyn with my Kraft macaroni and cheese, $200 a week salary with a $650 a month rent. Do the math. My Kraft macaroni and cheese, garlic powder, English muffin, feast. And that was dinner. Every night at the end of working two jobs in Manhattan and riding the F train to the A train to get home. That's what I ate. And I'm fine. And I was fine. And did I love it? Well, kind of. Was it easy? No. Would I have preferred to have steak every night? Yes. Or even a $20 burrito. But in a way, it made me who I am. And I know if you're listening to this right now, you have a story just like that. Why are we robbing our children from being able to tell a story like this someday? Why are we? My dad loved me, but he wasn't paying my rent. He wasn't buying me, you know, Michelin star restaurant meals. He loved me because he knew that he was helping me get to the point where I would have a story like this to tell you. But why are we stealing our children's dignity from them? Why are we removing from them the opportunity to actually struggle and grow and be better? What is it about our psychology that makes us, you know what it is? I'll tell you, I'm answering my own question as we talk. It's our ego. It's our narcissism. We want to be able to say to our kids, to our wives, to our colleagues and our friends, my children, if they need, if they're struggling, I'm going to help them out. Because I've been able to succeed. Because I've won at life. So because I've won at life, I'm going to prove it and make myself feel better and feed my own narcissism and my own ego by writing a blank check for my kids so they don't have to struggle the way I did. And in return, what you're actually doing is robbing your child from that important wisdom and character building that you enjoyed. Yeah, that's the $20 burrito.
1: Healthcare has become frustrating, expensive, and overwhelming. But you can stop playing by those rules. 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
5: SRN News, I'm Rich Thomason in Washington. President Trump has signed an executive order curbing birthright citizenship. White House Deputy Chief of Staff Stephen Miller says a second order tackles birth tourism.
6: The idea that people come here, pretend to be a tourist, pretend to be a visitor, saying they want to go to Disneyland, they want to go visit a monument or go to a national park, but the real reason they're here is to have a child, to make that child an automatic citizen, leave our country, and then have a U.S. citizen child, it gives them access under this broken system to welfare benefits, ultimately to the voting booth, and all the other rights and privileges that belong solely to Americans. So that practice of birth tourism is, as of the signing of this order, hereby banned.
5: Both orders in response to a Supreme Court ruling that the president describes as unfortunate. The Dow futures up 73 points. This is SRN News.
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0: Rolling into Hour 3 of O'Connor and Company this morning from your nation's capital on our flagship station, WMAL 105.9 FM, making sense of the news and all across the country on so many radio stations of the Salem Radio Network and our extended affiliates. We welcome you to this 8:07 mark on the East Coast. Thanks for joining us. A lot to get to, but I want to go right to Representative Andy Harris. He is Republican congressman from Maryland, although the governor and the Democrats there are even trying to, they're even trying to alter the Constitution, apparently illegally, to try to get you out of a job, Andy Harris. You are a dangerous, dangerous man, being the only Republican holding any kind of political office in Maryland.
20: Look, there's no question about it. They're pulling out all the stops. They basically went as far as to say that you shouldn't consider the Declaration of Rights in the Maryland Constitution when you're drawing a map with regards to protecting free speech. It's unbelievable. And they're the ones that, have the No Kings rallies while they're taking away everybody's constitutional rights.
0: Yeah. The Oversight Project, which is a offshoot of Heritage Foundation, they've been very effective and gotten a lot of things done. They helped get the Joe Biden audio tapes of his with his ghostwriter out there and sued for that. They are now suing to block this move. Apparently there's some sort of violation of the procedures here in getting this referendum going. Sounds a lot like Virginia.
20: Yeah, that's another thing they're doing. So they passed a law in the regular General Assembly session this spring that said, oh, by the way, you have to have your constitutional amendments by July 1st for consideration.
0: Okay.
20: So that people have enough time to consider it. And then doing this, what they did this week, they said, well, never mind that. Notwithstanding that, we're going to push this ahead anyway. So I'm not sure that they have the ability to do that. I think it's going to be challenged in court. I think the idea, again, of taking away someone's declaration of rights, right to free speech, to push this through is just an abomination.
0: That said, Congressman Harris, I know you have to work with Democrats. You're a Republican from Maryland. Yeah, you have to talk to them. You have to work together sometimes. Off the record, they've got to say to you how stupid they think this is, right? Because, like it or not, Maryland does a lot of work with the federal government. And when Republicans control the House and the Senate and the White House, a state like Maryland benefits by having the one guy, a guy like you, who's able to work with those people, because that benefits Maryland.
20: That's absolutely right. That's why this is all done for Westmore's presidential aspirations on the national stage. This is not good for Maryland. It's obviously good for his campaign for president, but it's not good for Maryland, and he's not putting Maryland first, as a governor should.
0: Do they tell you off the record? How do they respond to you when you say, guys, this is just, you're shooting yourself in the foot here, because you got to have a good relationship with both parties if you're Maryland?
20: Oh, absolutely. I've had Democrats come to me from other states who realize the importance of having a member of either the majority or minority party, depending on who's in the White House, but of having a member in the other party. I can't tell you how many times a week I get a request from the delegation to sign on to something supporting a project in someone else's district.
0: Yeah.
20: The reason why they have me sign on to it is because they know that without my signature, it goes to the bottom of the pile. So this is, again, this is, just a foolish thing to do. The governor rammed it through. He even had a phony signing ceremony this week, because the law says he doesn't sign these.
0: Yeah,
20: this is
0: a referendum to the Constitution. The governor has no legal basis to sign in it. There's nothing to sign. What did he sign, a postcard from Annapolis?
20: I don't know, but there they were, the three of, you know, the three of them just beaming, grinning ear to ear, having taken away the constitutional rights of Marylanders.
0: Amazing.
20: It's very, very strange.
0: Congressman Andy Harris is our guest, and I've got two more lines of questioning for you here. One, drawing on your experience as an MD, as a medical doctor, not like, you know, Abdul El Sayed, who calls himself a doctor and actually never got the license as a medical doctor. When you see this Anthony Fauci story roll out, it's really all the action's been in the Senate with your fellow doctor Rand Paul over there coordinating the questioning and he taking the fifth. What sticks out to you as a doctor who tried to navigate and manage the COVID pandemic like the rest of us, but also as a lawmaker? What do you want to know more about, or have you already reached your conclusions about Anthony Fauci?
20: Well, look, it's become perfectly clear that he knew that, or he strongly suspected this came out of the Wuhan Institute of Virology. He knew that NIH was, funds were going to that institute, and he denied it at first. And again, you know, that's the problem. You just be truthful about it. At this point, really, he should just be truthful and say, yeah, you know, I shouldn't have misled the American public, because the American public occasionally are pretty forgiving if somebody, admits that they were wrong. But no, he doesn't want to admit he's wrong. He still has a fawning following that still, even to this day, just thinks that he was, you know, the gift to the COVID pandemic. And, you know, the history will bear out otherwise.
0: Yeah. But, I mean, I know that you have great respect and reverence for the idea of having unbiased scientific evaluations coming from our public health institutions. Can we quantify the type of damage done to those institutions because of what we learned about Anthony Fauci? Because the next time something comes along and someone like Anthony Fauci recommends to a governor that they should do drastic measures like we just lived through, the people are not going to believe it. We're not going to buy it. We're not going to trust it.
20: Oh, that's absolutely true. Look, that's why you have vaccine hesitancy now, because we were told by Anthony Fauci that if you get vaccinated, you're not going to get COVID. Well, people got vaccinated, and well, people got COVID. So now when you tell them, well, you know, you need to be vaccinated against fill in the blank so that you don't get it, people are like, wait a minute, that's what they told me about COVID, and that didn't work out so well.
0: Yeah.
20: So, you know, that's the problem when you are unscientific, and the most unscientific thing you can do is declare that something is a policy and with no questioning, without the ability to say, well, you know, geez, does hydroxychloroquine ivermectin,
0: yeah,
20: do they make a difference? Let's study it in a very rigorous way. No, they end up studying it in a way that I could have told you was going to show it had no effect, because it only had, ivermectin, for instance, only had an effect if you gave it pretty close to the infection. And they were sending, in the study, they were sending the pills by mail to the people in the study. So, you know, it's just, you designed
0: it. By definition, it was going to get there a week later after you contracted the virus. Yeah, exactly.
20: That's absolutely right. So again, that's not science. You know, that's, again, the blend of public policy and science shouldn't really occur at the NIH. The NIH should be purely scientific. And what it turned into was, it turned into a policy institute.
0: Our guest is Andy Harris. He is a congressman, Republican from Maryland. You're also the chair of the Freedom Caucus in the House. And as we ramp up to these midterm elections, less than 90 days away, most experts suggest that this majority is going to be won or lost in the House in about maybe 16, maybe 20 districts across the country. And regardless of the candidates, how important is it for Republicans now to point out the fact that Democrats are aligning themselves with some of the most radical members of the Democrat Socialists of America, even if your congressman is a Democrat, doesn't buy into all of that garbage? They're caucusing with them, Congressman Harris. And if it's a small majority, these guys are going to have a powerful voice.
20: No, that's absolutely right. And you know, again, the problem is not, the problem is that they're not speaking out against a person like El Sayed, who is violently anti-Semitic. You have to speak out against them. You can't just go into the corner and say, well, gee, I hope they don't do our party a whole lot of harm. You have to say, no, you know what? We can't elect someone like that to the U.S. Senate, who has those kind of policies and feelings. You have to be vocal. And that's what the American people are not going to stand for. They're not going to stand for Democratic candidates around the country not being vocal about these democratic socialists, and that's a misnomer because they're basically communists. What Mamdani is doing in New York is communism, not socialism. The bottom line is that they have to speak out against it, and they will be punished at the polls if they don't.
0: What's your focus right now between now and Election Day? Obviously, you're campaigning in your district. You want to make sure that your very strong constituent services continue to help the people of Maryland won. Are you also going to be campaigning across the country for some of your colleagues or maybe some new candidates who are on the scene?
20: I might do a little bit of that, but I'm staying in Maryland fighting against this redistricting fiasco because I do believe a majority of Marylanders do not believe in hyperpartisan gerrymandering, and they do not believe in suspending the Declaration of Rights for a political purpose, as the General Assembly just did.
0: Yeah, I got to tell you, Congressman, I've been here going on 15 years now, and it seems like every 2 years, Democrats throw everything they can at you. They find the new flavor of the month and they end up, you know, throwing a lot of money because they keep thinking that they're going to defeat you. And it's now reached the point where they literally have to change the constitution of the state to get rid of you. I mean, in a way, you should be flattered.
20: Look, as I say, look, they know they couldn't defeat me at the ballot box. So what they're going to do, they're going to defeat me in the Maryland, try to defeat me in the Maryland General Assembly. And that's not the way a democracy should work. A democracy should work where you listen to the people, and you don't try to rig elections by altering the Maryland Constitution.
0: Congressman Andy Harris, have a good sprint to the finish line here for Election Day. No doubt we will touch base between now and then. Thank you, sir.
20: Thank you.
0: Keep it right here. O'Connor and Company continues.
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2: SRN News, I'm Rich Thomason in Washington. President Trump has signed an executive order curbing birthright citizenship. White House Deputy Chief of Staff Stephen Miller says a second order tackles birth tourism.
3: The idea that people come here pretend to be a tourist, pretend to be a visitor, saying they want to go to Disneyland, they want to go visit a monument or go to a national park, but the real reason they're here is to have a child, to make that child an automatic citizen, leave our country, and then have a U.S. citizen child. It gives them access under this broken system to welfare benefits, ultimately to the voting booth, and all the other rights and privileges that belong solely to Americans. So that practice of birth tourism is, as of the signing of this order, hereby banned.
2: Both orders in response to a Supreme Court ruling that the president describes as unfortunate. Dow futures up 73 points. This is SRN News.
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5: Foundations of Freedom, a look at America's founding principles and the leaders who shaped our nation.
6: In 1796, George Washington made one of the most consequential decisions in American history. He chose not to seek a third term as president. So why does that matter? Because America was not built on permanent rulers. It was built on ordered liberty. Faith teaches that authority is a stewardship, not a possession. Leaders are accountable to God for how they use power. And why does that still matter today? Because republics survive when leaders respect limits and citizens defend them. Washington's lesson still stands. A republic is preserved when power has limits. And public service remains a duty to God and country, not a path to personal rule.
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0: I didn't think that I would ever have to ask this question publicly or even privately for that matter, but I can tell you that in Washington, D.C., this question is being asked privately at the highest levels of the Democratic Party because it's very real and it could be existential to the once proud political party. But here I am using this platform, this microphone, this network to ask a question that needs to be discussed. Can today's Democratic Party nominate a Jew? Not a Bernie Sanders Jew, whose real religion is socialism and government. No, I mean a believing, faithful Jew. Let me put it this way. I'll give you my opinion, and then we'll continue with your calls, 855-784-4255. The Democrats will be able to nominate a Jewish candidate in the same way they nominated a pro-life Catholic candidate in Joe Biden or John Kerry. In other words, a Catholic who doesn't take their faith seriously. A Catholic who uses the Catholic label and the Catholic identity to curry favor with voters. But when push comes to shove, when their Catholicism should shine through, they set it aside for their craven political ambitions. Joe Biden wanted to use my tax dollars to pay for abortions up to the moment of birth. That ain't Catholic. But he was a Catholic in good standing with the Democrats circa 2020. That's the kind of Jew they can nominate. It's the only kind that will be tolerated. And even then, I'm not so sure the current political climate in the party founded by Thomas Jefferson and James Madison will tolerate a Jew at the top of their ticket. What do you think? 855-784-4255. How about Phil in Fredericksburg? You're next up. Hey, Phil, what do you think?
1: Hey, look, I just want to say absolutely not. They will not nominate a Jew. They will not support a Jew. They are running Jews out of Congress. They are running Jews out of every place they can run them out of. They are teaching our kids in colleges to hate Jews. It's just crazy. I can't believe that they voted in Mondami. And the litmus test about Mondami is what happened with the lawyer board, where there's a huge Jewish presence in New York law. And they made sure that they didn't have any of them on that board. Just telling you, if the Jews keep voting these leftist, communist, and fundamentalist Muslim Democrats into office, we are actually going to be seeing hundreds, if not thousands, of Jewish people getting killed on the streets of America. It's getting that bad. This feels a lot like 1935 in Germany, and you know what I'm aiming at. This is crazy.
0: Fredericksburg has spoken. Phil in Fredericksburg, Virginia, thank you, sir. Passionate topic, and I appreciate that more than you'll believe. Danny, right here in the District of Columbia, Danny in D.C., what do you think?
2: Hey, good morning, Larry. Good morning, Larry. I'm going to have to parrot the last caller. No, they can't. But the rhetorical question here is, with the way that the Jewish people are being treated by the party that they support, why haven't they packed up their tent and left it? And the same thing with the African-American people. The Democrat Party was the party of Jim Crow and slavery, but yet most black people I know are Democrat.
0: Yeah.
2: I just don't understand that logic.
0: Neither do I, Danny. There are some righteous Jewish people in my life, friends of mine, who do vote Republican and who are conservatives, and they are fighting the good fight, and they're trying to have that conversation. I think my short answer to your question, Danny, even if it was rhetorical, is that for a long time, the Republican Party was identified as the evangelical Christian party in America. And Jewish Americans have a built-in suspicion about that. They worry about that. And they bought all of the garbage that was fed to them that we were looking to, you know, institute some sort of Christian theocracy in this country. And while they weren't looking, well, they've got people who would be just fine with a Muslim theocracy. Danny, thanks for the call. Jason in Kensington, Maryland, by way of Australia. Jason, what do you say?
3: G'day, Larry. How you going, mate? Yeah, they call them fair weather Jews. I mean, they like to run with the hounds and the foxes, depending on their cause. I mean, if you're a Jewish Democrat, why the hell would you vote this party? I mean, the only way to keep your party strong is to vote against what your policies you don't like. Otherwise, you're just going to pretty much elect any Tom, Dick, or Harry. I mean, these bloody politicians, they're all bloody grubs. They're just sitting there waiting to hear public opinion. I mean, Chuck Schumer was on his soapbox for years talking about anti-Semitism, and then not a peep out of him, even during October 7th, no word from him.
0: That's right.
3: Talk about anti-Semitism. I mean, not a word from these guys, yet they're on their soapboxes proclaiming to the bloody hills that, you know, anti-Semitism won't be tolerated.
0: Jason, they just waved off the fact that a guy had a Nazi tattoo on his chest. And they waved that way. Oh, well, you know, he was in the Marines. That's not important. That's not a thing. It wasn't until there were credible allegations of sexual harassment that they finally decided, yeah, maybe that's too much. Jason in Kensington, thank you, sir. Always great to hear from you. Appreciate you calling. It does not warm my heart to know that this is the reality for the Democrats right now. I don't like them. I don't agree with them. I do not align with them politically. But on some things, we should be able to get on the same page with. And this is the reality right now. And I can only say to Jewish Americans, you've got a home, a welcoming home with the Republicans. 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
1: Good morning, Jen, and the rest of the show. You guys are great. That's why I listen to you.
2: 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God bless you.
3: 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Love your show.
4: Good morning, Jen. Oh, I enjoy you so much. Love waking up in the morning to you. You just brighten my day. You get me going.
0: The Morning Answer is on.
5: Yes, we are. We are on, fired up, ready to go. A big announcement coming at 7:22 today. It is Friday. I am happy to report. And it's 3 minutes past the hour. Did I tell you that? I'm Jennifer Horn. Hope you had a great week. And now on to the weekend. And I think I'm ready for it. Radar, you ready for the weekend?
6: Yes.
5: He had to think about it, and then he had to turn the microphone on. Poor Radar. I have to say, he's a hero. Well, he's a hero anyway. He served in our military, stood up for himself, didn't want to take the vaccine. And so, you know what? Radar's a hero just in my book anyway. But Radar, this week, Dan has been out lollygagging, you know, hanging out on vacation. Before he left, he was sick and got you sick as a parting gift. And you have hung out here and done a great job all week long battling some sort of hantavirus. Typhus, maybe.
6: Thank you.
5: The man of many words. You're welcome, Radar. Over and out. 10-4, good buddy. Let's go Dodgers. We can say that. All right, let's get started because there is a lot going on today. Not only do we have, still the back and forth on Iran, but here at home, we got an update yesterday from the DA, Nathan Hochman, who was there with the LA police chief, Chief Moore, as the number of hate crimes in Los Angeles have spiked. These are religious hate crimes, and we saw from Nathan Hochman that he identified a disturbing new trend, thank you, identifying a spike in religious-based hate crimes. The DA said hate crimes targeting religion have skyrocketed in Los Angeles, even as the overall number of hate crimes has fallen slightly. But he said religious-based hate crimes have actually spiked in the last 2 years. This was at a press conference that was held yesterday. He said that we're going to go after those religious-based hate crimes with the full panoply, I love that word, of laws that we have to go after them. He was there with the police chief, and he talked about some of the things that they're going to be doing to crack down and stop this disturbing trend. I want you to take a listen. This is DA Nathan Hochman yesterday.
7: The reason for this press conference on hate crimes is because hate crimes has been one of the priorities of my administration since the first day I was sworn in back in December of 2024. When we listed six priority areas that the district attorney's office was going to focus on, working with law enforcement and the community, hate crimes was on that list. And the reason that hate criminal prosecutions are so important is that when we look at a society and is particularly a society as diverse as Los Angeles County, it is built brick by brick by brick, individual by individual, community by community. And that edifice, the house that we all live in, is a house that is built on two things, trust and respect.
5: All right, so trust and respect is what he's looking to implement. Not very trustworthy or respectful when you're going after someone's religion. And certainly you would think that the anti-Semitism that's been running through blue cities like ours are probably driving this spike in hate crimes.
7: That is that trust and respect that we experience every single day, whether we are outside, parks, beaches, mountains, we're on the streets, we're in sporting events, we're in restaurants, we're in social and formal and workplace gatherings. That ability for a very diverse community to work together is built on that trust and the respect. What hate criminals want to do is they want to go ahead and remove each one of those bricks, either one at a time or all together, and destroy the house, bring down the house of trust and respect of the diverse communities. And they do it, whether they do it with their words, whether they do it with a spray can, whether they do it with a knife or a gun. The hate criminals are designed to go ahead and destroy the house that we all build in, live in, and prosper in.
5: All right. That is the L.A. County D.A., Nathan Hochman. He was joined at the Hall of Justice by the L.A. Police Chief, Jim McDonnell. He was joined by the Redondo Beach Police Chief, Steve Sprengel, Culver City Police Assistant Chief, Troy Dunlap, and the chairs of the Los Angeles County D.A.'s Office Community Advisory Boards. He said that this is a house, you heard him there, that Los Angeles County is a house built on trust and respect. And he said what hate criminals want to do is destroy the house, whether they do it with their words or with the spray can, whether they do it with a knife or a gun. Hate criminals are designed to go ahead and destroy the house we all live in. So there were 10 people who were recently charged in hate crimes cases filed by the DA's office. One of them you might have heard about made big news this week. Gerald Pitts, 57, of Santa Monica. He was sentenced to life with the possibility of parole plus 7 years for a hate crime march in 2023 aboard a Metro bus. He shouted racial slurs, excuse me, as a victim tried to walk past him to sit down, then stabbed Santos Tejas Gonzalez as he tried to leave the bus at the next stop, kicked him repeatedly in the head, and continued to yell at him as the victim fell from the bus. According to the DA's office, he suffered life-threatening injuries but survived the attack. Another defendant, in another case involving an attack with a metal bar that left a victim in a wheelchair, possibly for life, sought a mental health diversion that would allow him eventually to be free after treatment, but the DA's office successfully appealed and got that case returned to court. The DA said the First Amendment of the Constitution protects most speech, but when hate incidents are combined with criminal acts, that crosses the line into a hate crime. And he vowed to prosecute these acts in all instances. 855-785-8255. You can chime in on the DA's push to tackle religious-based hate crimes. 855-785-8255. Jim McDonnell, the LA police chief, was there. He said when someone commits a hate crime, they're not just violating an individual, they're attacking a community. And he said that's not going to be tolerated in Los Angeles. He said that the crime incidence is trending downward from 838 attacks, a record high, which were logged into 2023, a 4% decrease in such incidents at the end of July compared to the same period, 2024 and 2025. Sadly, so hate crimes down, but religious hate crimes up. This is the LA police chief.
6: I want to begin by acknowledging the victims and their families and extending our deepest sympathies to all affected. The cases that he mentioned earlier highlighted today are serious, disturbing, and completely unacceptable. These are not isolated cases of violence. They're deliberate attacks fueled by bias and hate. They are an assault on the values that we hold together this city. Los Angeles Police Department treats every hate crime allegation with the gravity it deserves. Our detectives pursue these cases aggressively and thoroughly. We work closely with the District Attorney's Office to identify suspects, build strong cases, and hold offenders accountable. That partnership is essential and evident in today's filings, which stem from LAPD investigations across multiple communities and protected classes. When someone commits a hate crime, they aren't just violating an individual. They're attacking an entire community, and that will not be tolerated in Los Angeles.
5: It's interesting. We don't hear them explicitly talk about the rise in anti-Semitism. Do you think that's on purpose? Do you think that there's an effort maybe not to mention that many of these hate crimes are based in anti-Semitism? 855-785-8255. That seems almost acceptable these days. I mean, we've seen it accepted on college campuses. We've seen, well, just a whole lot of hate in parts of L.A. County and L.A. City, especially in Jewish communities. 855-785-8255. You can chime in on the spike in hate crimes and whether or not you think that the DA and the police chief, I'm glad they're out there. Look, I think that the DA and the police chief are trying to do a good job here, trying to say, hey, we're cracking down, zero tolerance. That's all really good stuff. But again, I think we have to look at the root cause, and that is that anti-Semitism is allowed in some ways celebrated, especially by half the country and maybe more than half of Los Angeles, with the way politics and parties are set up now to kind of, I don't know, at least something to say about the Jewish population. Look at Zohran Mamdani. Hate crime spiking in New York City because, he's leading from the top, I would say. It's the only way to put it. 855-785-8255. Now, also going on here at home, we had some bad news yesterday. Carl DeMaio, the assemblyman from San Diego, had filed a lawsuit to sue Sacramento to try to change the title and summary of the voter ID initiative, which he worked so hard, and all of you, maybe some of you probably volunteered to get this thing on the ballot. Proposition 39 is going to be on the ballot in November, and the Democrats in Sacramento decided to change the name so that it's like the No, We Don't Want Migrants to Vote Ever Again in Elections, We Hate People Act. So Carl DeMaio took them to court, and sadly, a judge would not pick up the case.
8: So when we filed the initiative a year ago, July of 2025, the attorney general gave us a somewhat fair ballot title. It said, requires additional identification and citizenship verification for voting. And that basically is a fair title. Well, he gave us a fair title, the attorney general, Rob Bonta, at a time when he didn't think we would get the signatures. So he's like, well, you know, no harm, no foul. Let's treat these kids a little fair, pat them on the head, and, you know, go about our business. We got the signatures, 1.4 million signatures, put this on the ballot, and it becomes Prop 39. So then Rob Bonta decides, I can't let this go on the ballot with the original title I gave it. So I'm going to change the title from establishes identification requirements to prohibits citizens from voting. Those are the first four words, prohibits citizens from voting. This is a biased title designed to mislead and manipulate voters into voting no on the initiative. And that is why we are suing the attorney general.
5: And sue they did. Sadly, an update from Carl DeMaio said that the judge, and no surprise, would not pick up this case. So the title and summary remains, and now it's up to us to work really hard to educate the voters about what Prop 39 really is. Carl DeMaio yesterday said, as expected, the judge denied our case against the rigged ballot title on Prop 39. Despite the politicians' dirty tricks to manipulate voters, we feel confident Prop 39's bipartisan solution for voter ID will still pass. He released a statement yesterday on X. We will share that with you in just moments. Plus, Steve Hilton with another update on this scandal that is growing against Javier Becerra during his time as HHS secretary. The kids that are missing, we now know a number of children actually perished after being pushed through the system at the border under the Biden administration and under Javier Becerra's leadership. We're going to go through all of that in moments. 855-785-8255 as your Friday Morning Answer continues. It's 616.
0: Stuck in traffic? We've got the answer.
9: Good morning. We start in the Hollywood Hills with another water main break. This time it's a break that has Laurel Pass Avenue closed in both directions between Wonderland Avenue and Eastwood Road. Mid-City, disabled vehicle, right lane block 10 eastbound before Crenshaw Boulevard. Pasadena stall cleared, 210 eastbound before Sierra Madre. It's a stalled car. Carson accident, off-ramp blocked, 405 northbound, off-ramp to Wilmington. And that is traffic on The Answer.
0: 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Breaking news.
9: The CDC is now tracking more than 350 cases of salmonella across at least 27 states, with 200 of those cases in Colorado and Minnesota. Like Vespa reports, investigators are learning more as they investigate the outbreak.
10: The CDC tying cases to jalapenos grown in Sinaloa, Mexico, and distributed by California-based Coast Citrus Distributors. The CDC says the company has agreed to recall the hot green peppers. Food safety experts say finding a root cause will take time.
9: A California lawmaker wants to stop businesses from using your data and AI to decide how much you pay.
11: We need to make sure that we are not treating different people differently across the board, but particularly when it comes to this affordability question.
9: This is Assemblyman Chris Ward. Supporters of Assembly Bill 446 say that surveillance pricing allows companies to use your online activity and personal information to figure out how much you might pay. Now here's National Weather Service meteorologist Kristen Lund with your Answer Weather forecast.
12: Another day of above normal temperatures for the majority of the region today. Temperatures away from the coast will be in the mid-80s up to the low 100s across the interior. Skies will be partly cloudy at times thanks to some monsoonal moisture making its way into the area. And there's a slight chance of convective mountain showers in the afternoon and evening.
9: Right now, 67 degrees downtown LA, 68 degrees in Fullerton. 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
17: In 1796, George Washington made one of the most consequential decisions in American history. He chose not to seek a third term as president. So why does that matter? Because America was not built on permanent rulers. It was built on ordered liberty. Faith teaches that authority is a stewardship, not a possession. Leaders are accountable to God for how they use power. And why does that still matter today? Because republics survive when leaders respect limits and citizens defend them. Washington's lesson still stands. A republic is preserved when power has limits. And public service remains a duty to God and country, not a path to personal rule.
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19: Hey, it's Larry Elder, and I'm going to be at Town Hall 2026. 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Adam Carolla, investigative journalist Nick Shirley, Steve Hilton, Larry O'Connor, Alex Marlowe, Mike Gallagher, and more. 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

0: We see you, early risers. 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
1: We see you and we raise you? Isn't that how we play poker? I don't know. I'm really bad at playing cards, but I think that's what you do. I see you and I raise you. Is that right? Look at Radar. He's like, I was in the military. I think that's right. I think we used to. Did you play poker in the military, Radar? Oh, boy.
2: I don't know. I didn't, actually.
1: No poker game? Have you ever played a poker game?
2: No, I don't think so.
1: I know. I'm the worst. So I actually would sometimes on trips, we'd family friends.
2: I played Uno.
1: I know. That's what I do, too. Uno and Canasta. Those are my games.
2: Go Fish.
1: Go Fish. Excellent. And, you know, my very favorite, even though it hits a little too close to home, Old Maid. Just kidding. No? Nobody, not even a laugh. All right. Well, so your favorite card game right now, 855-785-8255. Do not know how to play Gin Rummy or Pinochle, so don't come at me with those. But if you ever want to have a nasty canasta tournament, I'm ready for that. Oh, my gosh. And you know what? When we were in Italy, my friend Tony and I, we played a game. And, oh, Tony, you're going to have to text me the name of it because that was a fun game. Anyway, I don't know why we're here. Oh, yeah, poker. Don't invite me to be on your team. I'm terrible.

0: Who wins that tournament?
1: I don't think Dan would even play.
0: Yeah, it would be too much for him. I feel like I'm a pretty good poker face. Like, I think I could out, like, mental you, but I think maybe you and new guy Eric might be pretty good, too. I don't know. He's got kind of a poker face.
1: I think Jose would win, definitely. Jose he's got the biggest poker face.
0: He would kick our butts, wouldn't he?
1: Yeah. He's a bigger gambler than I am.
0: There you go. All right, 855-785-8255. Let's jump into the story. Well, actually, Trent and Hermosa Beach, I know you wanted to chime in on the bad news that these liberal judges in California have decided that they are not going to take up the case from Republicans, that Democrats, well, they're cheating again, changing the title and summary of the ballot initiative, which was called something completely different. Now they want to scare people away, and the judges, well, they have them in their back pocket, these California Democrats. Trent in Hermosa Beach, good morning, Trent. Are you a poker player, or do you like a little canasta?
2: Well, good morning, Jennifer. You know, I'm kind of a poker player, you know, but
0: I bet you could throw down. I bet you could throw down. Maybe at the blackjack table, Trent. I could see that.
2: I do. I love gambling on football. That's my thing.
0: All right. Radar's a sports bettor, too, from way back. I'm not a big bettor of anything. I don't like, you know, I see it all in shoes. And so when I see my money disappear, I start to go, ooh, you know.
2: Yeah, me too. I'm kind of cheap like that with gambling. But, you know, the Democrats and Rob Bonta and Gavin Newsom.
0: Speaking of cheap.
2: They are all in on this together. This is unbelievable the way they cheat and the way that they just do it, you know, shamelessly. This Gavin Newsom told Rob Bonta to do this,
0: of course.
2: And he, you know, he wants to be president, and there's no way he has earned the presidency. He has failed California miserably. He acts like nothing happened, and Sergeant Schultz doesn't know why all this stuff went down. Then has Rob Bonta purposely make it so that, what the hell is this, prevents citizens from voting? You know what? If you did that in any corporate America or any legal document, you would get sued and you would lose, because their opening statement is completely false and misleading. And they know this. They don't care.
0: Well, especially if you've got liberal judges in your back pocket, of course. You don't have to worry about it. If you get it in front of a friendly, you're not going to have any issue.
2: Yeah. You know what the Dems do? They prevent dreams from happening. They squash people's
0: dream killers. Yeah.
2: They are dream killers, and they just want to control, and they want to protect their little nest that they've built for themselves. And they think this is the way to do it. And they're scared to death that they're losing their grip on the average American working person that no longer believes in them. Yeah. And that's what they're worried about.
0: I think you're right. Dream killers all around here in California, Trent. Excellent point. Thanks for the phone call. 855-785-8255. Now, you may have seen the images of Javier Becerra ducking reporters as he was asked about his handling of migrant children as the HHS secretary. He is running, and certainly not just for governor. He's running away from the press. He's gone 2 months without making himself available for media questions. He is hiding. He's taken the Joe Biden approach. Just hide in the basement and try to eke out a win, because you live in California. You're arrogant. You think you're just going to make it across the finish line. The last time he had a media availability was for reporters on June 9th. He met with Ashley Zavala and Jenny Huff from ABC 10. That was 2 weeks after the June 2nd primary. He hasn't made many other public statements. And when asked about debating Steve Hilton, he finally was kind of coerced into saying yes. But we don't know that that's a real commitment. He was asked by the California Post, do you have any regrets about your HHS career? He did not answer. He did say that he would accept Steve Hilton's challenge to debate, but he didn't say where, how many debates, or what the rules would be. And Steve Hilton is calling him out. He has a lot to answer for, not just politically, but now he's got this scandal where they lost, and the number's been revised, over 320,000 kids, 40 of whom they believe died in custody or just post-custody of HHS. And only there's still 140,000 unaccounted for. So this is Steve Hilton on social media yesterday, a message to Becerra.
3: What Javier Becerra did to thousands and thousands and thousands of unaccompanied migrant children that were supposed to be in his care is disqualifying. He cannot be governor of our state.

0: Javier Becerra knows this too. And that is why he is running away from questions from the press. Literally running away. Yesterday, ran away when reporters tried to ask Javier Becerra about his record as HHS secretary and what he did to those children. He ran away from questions. Just as he's running away from a debate with me. What are you afraid of, Javier Becerra? Why won't you answer questions from the press about your migrant kids' abuse camps scandal?
1: I think it's a great question. What is he running away from, guys? 855-785-8255. And will he come through on his promise to debate Steve Hilton? He has everything to lose and nothing to gain from debating Steve, but we'll see if he does it. He owes it to the people, right? So it doesn't just look like a coronation. 855-785-8255 plus another whistleblower with shocking claims about their treatment by the Health and Human Services Department as they were coming into this country unaccompanied as children and handed over to some of the most shocking conditions. More on that in moments as your Friday Morning Answer continues at 6:30.
2: Stuck in traffic? We've got the answer.
3: Good morning. We start in Carson with an accident. Off-ramp block 405 northbound off-ramp to Wilmington. It's a car versus a pickup. Sherman Oaks got some debris. It's a metal box. Center lane blocked 405 northbound before Ventura Boulevard. To Boyle Heights, accident off-ramp blocked. 5 southbound off-ramp to 4th Street. Two cars involved blocking both lanes. And in Santa Monica, debris, center lane block 10 eastbound before Centinella. That's traffic on The Answer.
2: 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Breaking news.
3: The evacuation warnings are now over as a fire burns in the high desert west of Lancaster. The Dora Fire was burning between 750 and 850 acres. It was first reported yesterday afternoon near West Avenue D and 210th Street West. No injuries have been reported and no structures are damaged. The Los Angeles County Fire Department says the cause of the fire is still under investigation. A very wet winter may be in store for California's coast as El Nino grows stronger. Here's Zena Kodiak.
4: There's more than a 90% chance of above average rain from December to February. The latest forecast is from the European Center for Medium Range Forecasts. California's coast could get 40% to 70% more rain than normal, with even more in the mountains. California is one of few U.S. regions seeing strong signs of a wet winter. The others are Florida and the Mid-Atlantic. Forecasters say there is a chance wet weather could come before December. Some forecasts predict above-average rain as early as October, making for a wetter fall than usual. I'm Dina Kodiak.
3: Now here's National Weather Service meteorologist Kristen Lund with your Answer weather forecast.
5: Another day of above-normal temperatures for the majority of the region today. Temperatures away from the coast will be in the mid-80s up to the low 100s across the interior. Skies will be partly cloudy at times thanks to some monsoonal moisture making its way into the area, and there's a slight chance of convective mountain showers in the afternoon and evening.
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1: Sorry, I was doing very poor job at harmonizing in here with Kenny Rogers and the Gambler. Welcome back. It is Friday, August 7th. It is 35 minutes past the hour. Coming up in a moment, less than an hour away, we have a big announcement for you regarding Town Hall 2026. And don't forget, every Friday, we've got big announcements. We're adding names to our list. We are giving you, well, special offers and opportunities. So you'll want to stick around and see what's coming up here in just moments. Now, we're going to talk about Javier Becerra. This is a very serious story involving a whistleblower, several whistleblowers that have come out and talked about their treatment at, well, specifically right here in Pomona, that they were mistreated. They were sent into situations where they were sex trafficked, put into prostitution, abused, and even put into like slave-like conditions. We're going to hear more on that in just moments. But I got to ask you about this creeper. I don't know if you've heard about this, but did you hear about the ex-boss of a bunch of lifeguards who was accused of filming them? Did you hear about this? We need to have like a, I don't know, do we have a creeper alert? Can we come up with this like maybe?
2: Scam. Alert. Scam.
1: Creeper. Creeper. Alert. Creeper. Creeper. More than half a dozen lifeguards watched as their former boss, who was a supervisor for the California State Parks, accused of secretly recording employees nude or semi-nude with a hidden camera. He appeared at a Westminster courthouse yesterday on a crime, allegedly, they described as a severe violation of their trust. Kevin Pearsall is a former state park superintendent. He didn't enter a plea during his court appearance, which was attended by two civil attorneys who are collectively representing 16 state park employees in lawsuits against him and the California Department of State Parks and Recreation seeking financial compensation. This is a 59-year-old guy from Long Beach. He's also facing a criminal case with five felony counts of eavesdropping and more than two dozen misdemeanor counts of secretly filming or unlawful dissemination of private recordings. I wonder if this is an episode of Baywatch. Can you imagine? David Hasselhoff finds out that one of the big muckety-mucks is recording all the ladies in the locker room. Ugh. He used a hidden camera placed in a locker room at Bolsa Chica State Beach at the lifeguard headquarters in Huntington Beach to record, let's just say, and by the way, this is not even the women, this is a surprise, to record 23 different men. And let's say, you know, he was focused on the Southern Hemisphere, not the Northern Hemisphere, if you know what I mean. I'm sure you do. Employees said that he urged them to change in one specific locker room because that's where the camera that recorded the audio and video was. Hidden in what looked like a USB stick, it was allegedly found in July of 2025. Some of the images were allegedly sent by this man to other unnamed individuals, according to prosecutors. Attorneys representing the employees said they don't know if the images were circulated online. Well, guess who was out there? GLOW, little Gloria Allred, had a press conference yesterday. The high-profile victims' rights and discrimination attorney, she's representing nine of the state park employees and appeared with two of them outside the courthouse yesterday, saying that they want accountability and justice. Yeah. That's pretty gross. Pretty gross. Is there no, like, privacy? I mean, come on. And then this guy's telling him, yeah, you guys got to go change in there. Ew. 855-785-8255. All right, let's get back to this really serious stuff. Not that that's not bad enough, but Steve Hilton has accused Javier Becerra of putting migrant children at risk. Victims are speaking out, and there are new updates on this Health and Human Services scandal. Now, yesterday we had audio and of one of the victims who spoke out.
3: Mi hermana y yo fuimos víctimas de tráfico de niños.
1: You'll hear that
3: Javier
1: this is
3: Becerra
1: all in Spanish.
3: No le importó la seguridad de nosotros.
1: So we
3: lo que
1: had
3: le importó
1: to the
3: más
1: rescue.
3: Es sacarnos lo antes posible.
1: New guy Eric actually translate for us, because here's the thing. And this is probably a note to the person who made the video. Probably a good idea to offer those translations. So when we saw that this was a victim speaking out, we wanted to make sure we did his story justice. And so, new guy Eric, thank you for doing this. Here is the direct quote from that video, but we'll give it to you in English. Quoting now, my sister and I were victims of child trafficking. Becerra did not care about our safety. What he cared about was getting us out of refuge to send us to traffickers. The sister jumps in and says, a drunk man came into the house to sleep and he wanted to rape me. The brother says, this was the scariest moment of my life. I didn't think I was going to survive. The sister adding in, I would work 20 hours and I wasn't given any food. I was afraid to even get water. The video ends with the brother saying, Becerra, how could you do this to us? So a brother and sister both violated. You tell me in how many ways. I mean, put into slave labor, put themselves in harm's way of being raped and sexually assaulted. And this was also that the imaging, the optics didn't look bad on these facilities because they were trying to process so many unaccompanied minors because the border was wide open and the cartels were taking advantage of it. And they'd send people across the border into, and by the way, into bondage in many cases. So a lot of times if a family made a deal with the cartels to get them into the country, one of the things that they would have to do is turn their children over to do for like bonded labor. So like you work until whatever the debt is paid off. This was all allowed and went unchecked by HHS under Javier Becerra because they didn't want the optics of kids in cages, which is what got Obama so much flack during his administration. When we first started reporting on this, we mentioned that the number of lost kids was 319,000. And according to Steve Hilton yesterday, he gave an update on the story. The number now seems to be more like 330,000 children that have gone missing or went missing under Javier Becerra's tutelage at the Department of Homeland Security, or excuse me, at Health and Human Services.
4: Becerra migrant child abuse. The Javier Becerra migrant child abuse scandal goes from bad to worse. Every day, new revelations, new whistleblowers, new victims coming forward. Today we learned that the total number of children that are still missing as a result of Becerra's actions dismantling vetting in the HHS to get the kids out of his camps quickly, 330,000 still missing today. We also learned today 40 children died because of what Becerra did. How can this man possibly be trusted with the future of your children when this is what he did to so many hundreds of thousands of children supposedly in his care?
1: Guys, this is beyond politics. This is something that I do think is a disqualifier for Javier Becerra. And certainly we knew this kind of behavior was happening under the Biden administration, but now we're getting the details and we're hearing the accounts and we're hearing from the whistleblowers. These are really serious allegations and Javier Becerra has not answered any of them. 855-785-8255.
5: Becerra not only failed to protect the children in his care, he actively put them at risk of child sex trafficking, at risk of child labor exploitation, at risk of simply disappearing.
1: All right, so what do you think? Is this a disqualifier for Javier Becerra? Does this blow up? Does nothing happen? It is California. What do you think, guys? 855-785-8255. Opening it up to you guys in the 6 o'clock club. 855-785-8255. You can chime in. Is this going to be something that Javier Becerra has to address? It seems to be picking up a little more steam, but primarily in conservative outlets. 855-785-8255. And don't forget, the voice you heard there, Steve Hilton, will be front and center at our town hall, which is coming up September 26th in Pasadena at the Ambassador Auditorium. Our headliners are Nick Shirley and Adam Carolla. Our Salem staffers will be there, including Larry Elder, Larry O'Connor, Alex Marlowe, Mike Gallagher. And, of course, we've got gubernatorial candidate Steve Hilton, who you just heard. We've got Nick Sorter, an independent journalist, Jennifer Van Laar from Red State, Jonathan Hatami from the DA's office. It is going to be pretty amazing. We've got some more names coming, of course, and we are going to be giving you a special offer today at 722 with a big announcement. You will not want to miss it, especially if you've got some youngins around you, which I do right now. I'm looking at them all over the studio. You got some early 20-year-olds, you got some high schoolers, some college students, but you're going to want to stick around to listen in today at 7:22. All right, your phone calls, your thoughts. Javier Becerra, is this enough to take him down? Is it enough at least to force him to answer a question or maybe get on that debate stage. As we continue, well, Dr. Fauci's phone is available just like his diary. What are we learning? As your Friday Morning Answer continues at 6:45.
6: Stuck in traffic? We've got the answer.
7: Good morning. We begin in Anaheim Hills. A disabled vehicle, center divider 91 westbound at Weir Canyon Road. Pomona, accident, center divider and right shoulder blocked. 71 southbound before Holt. It's a car versus a semi. In Carson, an accident off-ramp blocked. 405 northbound off-ramp to Wilmington, a car versus a pickup. Sherman Oaks debris, a metal box, centerlane blocked. 405 northbound before Ventura Boulevard. And that is traffic on The Answer.
6: 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Breaking news.
7: Boyle Heights residents are demanding more action over an ongoing odor from a cold storage warehouse that caught fire June 17th. More than 60 people spoke at the South Coast Air Quality Management District's hearings Wednesday and Thursday in Diamond Bar, with many raising concerns about possible toxins in the air. The agency has already cited the warehouse operator Lineage Logistics over the foul odor. A Northern California resident has died from West Nile virus. Dina Kodiak has more.
8: The person lived in southern Glen County in the Sacramento Valley. By July 31st, California had nearly a dozen human cases across seven counties. Statewide, the virus has been found in hundreds of birds and well over 1,000 mosquitoes. The year's first death was in Kings County, also in the Central Valley. Officials say West Nile virus is appearing earlier and more often this year. It spreads by mosquito bites. Most people have mild symptoms, with less than 1% getting serious complications. I'm Dina Kodiak.
7: Now here's National Weather Service meteorologist Kristen Lund with your Answer weather forecast.
9: Another day of above normal temperatures for the majority of the region today. Temperatures away from the coast will be in the mid-80s up to the low 100s across the interior. Skies will be partly cloudy at times thanks to some monsoonal moisture making its way into the area. And there's a slight chance of convective mountain showers in the afternoon and evening.
7: Right now, 67 degrees. Downtown L.A., 68 in Fullerton. 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
17: Foundations of Freedom, a look at America's founding principles and the leaders who shaped our nation.
18: In 1796, George Washington made one of the most consequential decisions in American history. He chose not to seek a third term as president. So why does that matter? Because America was not built on permanent rulers. It was built on ordered liberty. Faith teaches that authority is a stewardship, not a possession. Leaders are accountable to God for how they use power. And why does that still matter today? Because republics survive when leaders respect limits and citizens defend them. Washington's lesson still stands. A republic is preserved when power has limits, and public service remains a duty to God and country, not a path to personal rule.
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1: Hey, thanks for joining us. It is Friday. It is August 7th, 52 minutes past the hour. I'm Jennifer Horn, and guys, we have a big announcement coming up. Town Hall 2026 is coming September 26th in Pasadena at the Ambassador Auditorium. We want you to be there. We are starting things off, and please help us come along because this is kind of, I don't know, it's kind of our baby. Well, it's my baby, and so I want it to be really successful, and I hope that it is, and I hope you guys enjoy it. A free event to kick off Town Hall called Answer Fest. And every staff member here probably is like, we're all going to have to work Answer Fest. Thanks a lot, Jen. But it's going to be fun. We've got food trucks. We have entertainment. We have programming. We have vendors. And we want you to be a part of it. It's unticketed, so it's free to attend. That's going to kick off the day for Town Hall. Like, very festival-y, very fun. And I hope that you'll come. I hope that you'll come and check it out, whether or not you're coming to Town Hall or not. The nice thing this year about Town Hall is that we're putting together individual opportunities. So we have our free event with Answer Fest. We have our Town Hall event, which is a ticket. And then, of course, you can always upgrade your experience by going to our VIP lunch with Adam Carolla and Nick Shirley. That's happening coming up at 11 o'clock, the day best Town Hall starts. And then our big VIP meet and greet afterwards. So it's going to be fun. You've got a full day. You've got lots of activities, totally customizable, and you can check it all out at am870.info. That's am870.info. And Javier Becerra in the news. Oh, we missed her. Javier Becerra in the news. He basically has been accused by Steve Hilton and some whistleblowers of some pretty atrocious behavior. Stories like being sold into sex slavery, sold into bonded slavery, essentially, where they have to work off their debts. You heard the story from a brother and sister. It was in Spanish, but basically they weren't given any food. They were told to work for 20 hours. They were afraid to even get a glass of water. These are atrocious stories happening because our government decided to throw out the vetting process for children coming into this country. 855-785-8255. Joey in Orange County. Hi, Joey. Good morning.
2: Hi, Jennifer. Good morning. I heard that Javier Becerra has not been out, you know, since June, and he finally came out into a public appearance, but he didn't answer any questions. Isn't that weird?
1: He ran from the questions that were being shouted at him, Joey.
2: But it was his first appearance.
1: I know.
2: You would think, being nominated, he would make himself visible, but he made himself invisible and then, you know, ran from the questions. And he's supposed to run for governor?
1: Yeah. That's the thing, is that I think these Democrats, because they just think they're going to win, they feel like they don't have to work for it. That's unfortunate. Because when that's the case, we all suffer. If you think that Javier Becerra is the best choice and you want to vote for him, that's fine. But he should earn your vote. It shouldn't just be automatically decided that you're going to vote for that guy and that you're going to advance him without even hearing from him or hearing his side of this story.
2: And then, you know, with all this scandal, how can he possibly, he's going to run. I think it's great that he's going to run, because with all this scandal, how can he possibly win? But then, you know, we underestimate California. We've done it before.
1: Yeah. California stupidity. I think Eric Swalwell would have won if he would have stuck it out, and he had big trouble. I mean, it's sad. It's just, I think people are so brainwashed. They just vote for the Democrat, vote for the Democrat, vote for the Democrat. They don't think about just thinking aside from party, who might come to the table better equipped to help California?
2: And one bad candidate after another. One impossibly bad candidate after another. Where are the Democrats?
1: Yeah, the Democrats that we used to know, right? I mean, now it seems like they're either robots like Javier Becerra, totally controlled by the party, or they're these Democrat socialists, fanatics, who are trying to just take over. I mean, I actually saw, Joey, you'll maybe appreciate this, and maybe we'll find the audio in a second. We've got a busy show today, lots of guests coming up. But Bernie Sanders was on television. He was asked about eliminating the police, and he goes, oh, I don't want to eliminate the police. You're not going to find one person on my side of the aisle that said that they want to get rid of the police. We just want to get rid of the jails. Well, what? Okay, so now you don't want to defund the police. You don't want to do that, but you want to get rid of the jails. That makes perfect sense, doesn't it? I mean, come on, Joey. Doesn't that just make all the sense in the world? That's Bernie Sanders for you.
2: These left people that are getting elected, I cannot believe it. Even the one that's running against Karen Bass. How can these people even, you know, make it onto the radar? They're so crazy.
1: It's pretty bad. It is pretty bad, that's for sure. Joey, thanks.
2: I don't get it.
1: I know. Thank you so much for the phone call. You know what? We'll keep trying to understand it, though, is what we'll do. 855-785-8255. That big announcement coming in just moments about our Town Hall 2026 event. It is going to be pretty amazing. That is for sure. And certainly there is a lot to talk about with local politics. In fact, I'm very excited because my councilwoman from the LA City Council, Monica Rodriguez, is coming up here at the top of the hour. The lone voice that stood up to the council, and that's not easy to do right now, saying, hey, wait a second, guys, we need accountability for all the money that we're spending on homelessness. So I'm excited to get into that conversation with her because we obviously have a problem. And this should not be political. This shouldn't be Democrat and Republican. This should just simply be, number one, if we are indeed the fourth largest economy on the planet, why are we allowing people to live and die on the streets of Los Angeles? Number two, why do we keep throwing money at a problem that clearly isn't getting better? And in the area that the councilwoman serves, there's actually been some improvements. I live in the district, and so I think it's time to have some real talk about how we can fix this problem. And clearly, anybody who tries to say that there isn't one, I mean, they're lying to you. We can all see it. So that's coming up. In fact, the problem has gotten so bad. I don't know if you heard this story this week. We talked about it. I swear this was 2 years ago, maybe, where City Hall was overrun with rats. Do you remember that? And typhoid fever was all over the place. Well, that hasn't stopped. The typhus rate in Los Angeles is up. Are you ready for this? 2,300%. Now, I'm a communicator, not a math major, but that's a lot. Since 2009, the number of flea-borne typhus cases in LA has increased by 2,300%. Last year, LA County recorded more cases than at any point in its history. Some patients have even died from typhus. Authorities responsible for protecting the public admit that they don't have the resources to get the situation under control. But think about all of the stuff we have going on in LA right now that's attracting rats. We've got the Lineage situation where that facility became overrun by rats as the cleanup efforts continued on. You've got trash on the street. You have people living on the streets. You have people going to the bathroom on the streets. You have the rats that follow that, the fleas that follow the rats. The infected fleas bite the people. And guess what? All of a sudden, you have a problem. We can do better in Los Angeles, guys. I promise you that we can. 855-785-8255. As we continue, we'll jump into all of it with Councilwoman Monica Rodriguez. She joins us next as your Friday Morning Answer continues at 7 o'clock. 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

0: Waking up Southern California. It's the Morning Answer with Jennifer Horn.
1: Here we are. Thanks for joining us. It is Friday. It is August 7th. It is 3 minutes past the hour. I'm Jennifer Horn. Don't forget our big announcement coming up at 7:22 today. You won't want to miss it. All about Town Hall 2026 in Pasadena at the Ambassador Auditorium. Nick Shirley, Adam Carolla, our whole Salem team, Alex Marlowe, Larry Elder, Mike Gallagher, Larry O'Connor will all be there, plus gubernatorial candidate Steve Hilton as well. So we want to give you the opportunity to hear our big announcement coming up and get your tickets at am870.info. Now, this is the first time we have had LA City Councilwoman Monica Rodriguez on the program, I believe, and I am happy to do so. She is my councilwoman, and she got a lot of props on this program. She may not know that on Tuesday when she became the lone voice to stand up. Well, really for your taxpayer money in the issue when it comes to homelessness, where there has been a lot of spending and just not enough results, I think, to satisfy really all of us. Councilwoman Monica Rodriguez represents the 7th District on the LA City Council. You can follow her at MRODCD7. Councilwoman, thanks so much for being with us. It is nice to meet you officially, and welcome to the Morning Answer.
2: Thank you so much for having me, Jennifer.
1: So,
2: appreciate it.
1: Well, absolutely. And you caught my attention. Well, obviously, I have followed you because you are my city councilwoman. And so there's interest in my area. And I'm going to give you a compliment on that here in a second. But the story this week is that there was a big battle, and it was led by Nithya Raman, who's also running for mayor. I believe you've come out publicly and endorsed Karen Bass. Am I right about that?
2: Yeah, I've said I'm voting for Karen just because I've worked with Nithya and I already know what the outcome of that looks like.
1: That's what a lot of people are thinking, you know, and right now our audience is typically conservative. We have a lot of Spencer Pratt voters in our crowd. And so the question is now where do they go? And I think a lot of people are looking at that as the choice, because while we may not have been happy with the last 4 years with Mayor Bass, I think certainly we can predict what 4 years of Councilwoman Nithya Raman might look like. And we at least know that Karen Bass knows that she needs the police, that she needs fire, and certainly that we have a problem when it comes to homelessness. So this week, the city council comes up. They want $126 million to keep homeless programs running through the year. You're the lone vote. I mean, this is a tough thing to do, to be the lone woman up there saying, no, no, no, not today. What sparked that in you, and why were you that lone naysayer?
2: Well, it didn't just happen Tuesday. This has been happening for the last several years. I've been voting against allocations for Inside Safe. I have introduced, over 2 years ago, I introduced a motion to separate ourselves from LASA. Even as the county was about doing it, directly contracting with service providers so that we have greater insight on the outcomes associated with taxpayer dollars. So my lone vote has, and it's not just been on this issue, it's been on a number of others, but, you know, it's just enough. And I have to call balls and strikes. That's what I do in this role. And so it may not, again, it makes some folks uncomfortable on the council. But sadly, this has been a pattern of me calling it out for the last several years.
1: Now, where is the problem? Where is the breakdown? And here's the compliment that I was going to get to, because I have lived in this community. Actually, it's the community that my dad grew up in. My grandparents lived there. I mean, this has been home for me for my entire life. And what I've noticed is that during COVID, maybe around just somewhere in that time, maybe up 4 or 5 years ago, the canyons were overrun with homeless people. You had homeless people who were starting fires. And that's what made it so dangerous. It's not just that they were there, but that they were starting fires almost. I mean, literally, you'd hear the fire trucks go by every single night, Councilwoman. I mean, they'd have to go and put these fires out. I have noticed a big difference in that today. I think the last year or two, there's been an effort to move those people out of the canyon. I've noticed a very big improvement in that. Talk to us about what you've done in your council district that you think could be implemented in Los Angeles, because I have noticed an improvement since you've been in office.
2: Thank you. And those canyon areas are tough. There's been a number of times where we've done surveillance, even with the fire department, especially, as you know, our area is severely fire prone. I've introduced a number of motions that have actually allowed the city for us to go into, even in some cases, private property to remove encampments if the property owner is negligent in helping to clear these areas with homeless encampments. Because as you know, those areas, it's not often that you can discern very easily private or public ownership on those properties. Mm-hmm. But because we're a high fire risk and we've been going in there and being really aggressive in helping to relocate people, especially on red flag days. And so I have to actually give credit to one particular effort Karen Bass was involved with in the Shadow Hills area, where we have, as you know, the wash area. It was straddling both public land and private area, but there was an encampment that she removed out of that location with her Inside Safe initiative. We have been working closely with MRCA to help additionally patrol and enforce in those areas, and we've been working closely with LAPD. So there's been a multifaceted approach to addressing those encampment areas, and it's just been persistence.
1: People who listen to this show know my very famous story, and I will share it with you quickly. I came home one night, and it was late, and I walked into my home, and I heard voices. And at first, I thought the voices were inside the house, and I'm a dummy, so I just kept walking into the house when I probably should have run out and called the police. But sometimes we do stupid things, Councilwoman. So I walked in, and I kind of shouted, "Who's in here? Who's in here?" And I realized the voices were coming from outside. There was a homeless woman who had set up shop on my back patio, and it took a long time to get her off the patio. She said she lived there. There were mental ill. It was a whole thing. And I called LAPD. They didn't come. They were busy. They called me 3 hours later and said, "Do I still need help?" Which, you know, not very helpful if you're laying dead on the floor. But, you know, it is what it is in Los Angeles. So the next day she came back again, and the police did show up, and they ended up arresting her. And do you know, Councilwoman, it was her 150th arrest. That's the kind of thing that we're dealing with here. So I want to ask you this question, because I hear a lot of people from electeds talking about how this is a housing issue. I believe that a small portion of it is a housing issue, but by and large, we have to acknowledge we're dealing with mental illness, alcohol and drug addiction. I mean, would you agree with that?
2: Correct.
1: People are not
2: 1,000%.
1: So
2: 1,000%. But I also want to remind everybody, and in fact, the court was involved yesterday in having a meeting with the county. We have entered into an alliance settlement agreement based on the city being sued for lack of progress on homeless resolution. And we have the court brought in the county of Los Angeles, because you have to remember the county of Los Angeles, people often forget this. They have funding and oversight of mental health services and public health, which provides substance use disorder services. The city of Los Angeles relies exclusively, just as all the other 87 cities across LA County have the authority to provide those services. We have individuals that we have placed even in our own interim or permanent shelters who have higher needs of mental health services that can't access them. We can't matriculate people out. Just in my district alone, we estimate just at a minimum 10%, and that's being conservative. 10% of individuals that are currently being housed in venues, facilities in my district are requiring additional services that the county can provide, and yet they're not providing them.
1: So there's a problem between county and city is what you're saying.
2: Correct.
1: Yeah.
2: Correct. And so the court actually intervened to start engaging and demanding more of those answers yesterday as a result of a letter that I sent to the court seeking their intervention.
1: That's good. We need to have that cooperation. I'm not dealing with it like you're dealing with it, like the mayor's dealing with it. But from the outside, it seems pretty simple that we could just enforce the laws on the books and say, hey, no more camping on the streets. You have a choice. Either you go to jail, you go to treatment, or you move on. Because it seems that we overcomplicate things. And maybe this is kind of what you're getting at. We're overcomplicating things. We're spending a lot of money. And look, I don't think there's a taxpayer on the planet who wouldn't want to spend money if they saw that their money was being spent effectively. But instead, it feels like we throw money at the problem and we're still seeing all the suffering on the streets.
2: Correct. And I think there are more effective ways of doing it. In fact, in parts of my district, as you indicated, some of the differences that you've seen even post-COVID, but we had an explosion of RV encampments that took over in many of our streets. And I have been working diligently and developed a pilot program that now my colleagues have adopted to implement citywide. We just need to allocate the funding for it. But for, I got a $5 million encampment resolution grant from the state of California based on the pilot that I launched. To date, in less than 2 years, we have housed 400 individuals and destroyed 200 RVs. Because the context is, in order for them to, you know, we'll give them the housing, but we're destroying that RV because I don't want it to end up in someone else's neighborhood. As a result, just in 2 years, like, just 2 years' time, we've done that with 400 people just from our community, just in the Pacoima area, and that's huge. Mm-hmm. So, and just comparatively, Nithya Raman was awarded the exact same type of encampment resolution grant to address encampments along the LA River. She hadn't even started the work.
1: Yeah.
2: 2 years later.
1: Well, I will tell you that Councilwoman Raman has left a lot to be desired when it comes to homelessness. And sadly, I haven't heard, you know, just a comment on the mayor's race. I haven't heard much about her plans for the city. It's amazing to me that she ended up in, you know, I'd say magically ended up in second place, but she ended up in second place. Okay, that's fine. It seemed like she was surprised herself that she ended up there after she conceded on election night. But since then, we haven't heard much about what Los Angeles looks like under her leadership. So that's the frightening part, is that we have someone who we don't really know what we're going to get. We can just see what's going on in her district. And I think you have to really look at who is results driven. In our final moments, Councilwoman, I hope you'll come back with us. I think these are really good conversations, and I think our audience really needs to hear this. And maybe at some point you'd even like to come in and take some questions from our callers. But there obviously is a concern about the amount of fire personnel and the amount of policing needed mm-hmm. as the Olympics are coming to town. Is this something that you're committed to doing, to raising the budget so that we can get the fire and the police personnel in that we need? For firefighting needs, obviously, our community is really at risk for that. And then, of course, for policing to make sure we're safe as the Olympics come to town and just safety in general.
2: Absolutely. I was chair of public safety for many years and worked on helping to grow our personnel and our resources. And I'm going to continue to work on those issues. But we also have an incredible need for generating additional revenue to provide for that. And so I'm working on a number of economic development initiatives because we're working in an environment where, sadly, we're watching a lot of business leave Los Angeles, and I'm fighting to turn that around. So
1: does that mean more taxes, or can we find it in other places?
2: No. I think we can find it by actually being better and more efficient with the resources that we have.
1: Amen.
2: I voted against a number of, like, even the most recent street lighting assessment. I voted against it because I believe there are better ways that we can use this money. And homelessness is just one example of how we can make better use of our taxpayer dollars. So I'm not just about, hey, let's tax more. I'm about, you know, if this was your own household, you would make adjustments and tighten the belt before you started taking out more loans. And I think that's where we are today.
1: I think you're right about that. I think we can agree that we just need to be more efficient. It's not necessarily a revenue problem. It's a spending problem. And you're right. A household budget tightens their belt.
2: I will say it is a little bit of a, you know, I'm not going to discount it. There is a revenue problem, too. We're starting to see the decreases. We haven't received relief from the federal government in support of the Palisades recovery. There's still a lot that we need to get in order to help continue to allow ourselves the financial means of growing those critical services that we want as well.
1: I know. We're just a highly taxed city. So, I mean, and look, we could have a whole conversation about the federal government, but you don't pay any more in taxes than you do in Los Angeles. And I think it's hard to keep going back to the taxpayers and then say, well, we don't understand why businesses are leaving town, because obviously that's why businesses and people are leaving town, because they can't afford to live in LA City or LA County anymore.
2: Right.
1: But it's great to talk with you.
2: Happy to have that conversation.
1: I hope that you'll come back. And you know what? I think it's really important. One of the things that I always stand for on this program is, while we are a conservative station, Councilwoman, the problems facing Los Angeles, they shouldn't be political. I hate that we make everything so political. We should be coming together with different perspectives, and we should be able to have these conversations. So I really appreciate you coming on today.
2: Listen, I agree with you 1,000%. You know, I, as a young staffer, I worked for Dick Reardon in the mayor's office. And so for me, it's what I love about local politics is that it's nonpartisan, and it should be that way, because we're all mutually agreed on public safety, on better infrastructure, and that's what we all need to be working towards.
1: Absolutely. All right. Councilwoman Monica Rodriguez, thanks so much for coming on with us. She represents the 7th District on the LA City Council. And again, thanks for standing up this week. I think that we need more of that. We need to raise awareness about how we need to best defend our taxpayer dollars and use them in appropriate ways to make the biggest difference. So thank you for that. You can give her a follow, MRODCD7, and you're welcome back anytime, Councilwoman. Love to have you. Thanks so much for what you do.
2: Thank you.
1: Thanks. All right, as we continue, we will be joined by Larry O'Connor. And our big announcement, Town Hall 2026 is coming, and it's coming fast, and it's all coming next. As your Friday Morning Answer continues, it's 7:18.
0: Stuck in traffic? We've got the answer.
3: Good morning. We begin in Hollywood Hills. Yet another water main break. This time, it has Laurel Pass Avenue closed in both directions between Wonderland Avenue and Eastwood Road. Anaheim got an object in lane. Carpool lane blocked 91 westbound before Harbor Boulevard. It's a ladder. CHP will run a break. Anaheim Hills stall clear 91 westbound at Weir Canyon Road. And Pomona accident center divider 71 southbound before Holt. And that's traffic on The Answer.
0: 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Breaking news.
3: The Voter ID Act will have some different language on the November ballot. Jason Capodonia reports.
4: A Sacramento judge sided with California Attorney General Rob Bonta, changing the ballot language. Originally, it had been called
5: Voter Identification and Citizenship Verification.
4: Assemblyman Carl DeMaio from San Diego filed the lawsuit against Bonta and the language change, which now is calling the measure
5: Ready for this? Prohibits citizens from voting.
4: DeMaio says Bonta changed the language after the measure got enough signatures to make the ballot.
5: And hopefully more voters are going to wake up and say, we don't want this sort of manipulation in our elections.
4: I'm Jason Campadonia.
3: The CDC now tracking 300 cases of salmonella across at least 27 states.
6: New concerns about another foodborne illness outbreak hitting at least 27 states across the country. The CDC now tracking close to 350 cases of salmonella, including 36 hospitalizations.
3: That's Maggie Vespa reporting. Now here's National Weather Service meteorologist Kristen Lund with your Answer weather forecast.
7: Another day of above normal temperatures for the majority of the region today. Temperatures away from the coast will be in the mid-80s up to the low 100s across the interior. Skies will be partly cloudy at times thanks to some monsoonal moisture making its way into the area. And there's a slight chance of convective mountain showers in the afternoon and evening.
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12: Hey, it's Larry Elder, and I'm going to be at Town Hall 2026. 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Adam Carolla, investigative journalist Nick Shirley, Steve Hilton, Larry O'Connor, Alex Marlowe, Mike Gallagher, and more. 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
1: Here we are. Thanks for joining us. It is Friday. Everybody feel better? It's Friday, August 7th, 25 minutes past the hour. We are a little late for our announcement for Town Hall, but I got to tell you guys, we got to bring in one of our stars of Town Hall. In fact, he is the editor-in-chief of Town Hall. It's amazing how that all works out. Larry O'Connor is here. He is the host of O'Connor & Company, The Larry O'Connor Show. You listen in 3 to 6 a.m. right here on The Answer. Larry, good morning.
2: Jennifer Horn, can I just tell you, we have a very robust VIP subscription program there at the Town Hall sites. 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You get Kurt Schlichter does videos and podcasts just for our VIP members. Can I just tell you, Jennifer Horn?
1: Yes.
2: If we sold a special VIP membership to just hear the off-air conversations that you and I have right before that red light goes on, we would never have to work another day for the rest of our lives.
1: Watch out. Yeah, you think Fox News has anything on us? Please, get out of here.
2: Am I wrong?
1: No. Is that not,
2: I would pay a subscription to hear those conversations.
1: You know what? I've always said that the best podcast, but we'd get in trouble for it, would be all of our off-air dialogue around here.
2: Yeah, exactly. I don't think we want Mr. Centrella and Mr. Boyce to know that such things happen. So let's just move on and talk about the news that I am so excited about. Can I just tell you, I'm about to get on a plane. I'm heading to Southern California. I'm going to be there all week next week. I'll be in the, I am going to see you. I'm going to see you on Thursday. I'll be in your beautiful studios.
1: Bam.
2: So I'll see you. If you want to have me on, right?
1: Why don't you come on over on Thursday? We're doing a little on-air producing. I would love it. So come on over and see us.
2: I might be able to do that. I'm going to be in our San Diego studios the rest of the day because my daughter, who is stationed in San Diego right now with the military, is about to have my first grandchild.
1: Aww.
2: How about that?
1: I love it. Is she having a girl or a boy? Do we know?
2: A girl.
1: Excellent.
2: Which is good because my first two children were girls. And so it's always good. I think having an oldest daughter is a good way to go. Worked for me. And so I'm heading out there to be a grandpa. So hopefully the baby will come within the window I'm hoping for.
1: Yeah, no pressure. Have to give her the special salad dressing or the walk around the block that you do to promote having.
2: We'll maybe run a 10K on Saturday just to get that thing
1: just
2: going.
1: Let's move it along. All right.
2: Let's move things along.
1: I feel happy that you're always here with us at 7:15 because you get to help make the Town Hall announcements with me. And so are you ready? It's getting bigger and better, Larry.
2: Best.
1: Here we go.
2: Let's go.
1: You know we have to have this.
2: We have Jerry Lewis and Ed McMahon.
1: I loved Ed. Actually, Ed McMahon was a friend of mine. I absolutely loved Ed McMahon.
3: Lady, can we get a tippity, please? We got more money for the kids.
1: That's right. I went to one of those telethons to watch Ed McMahon, and it was very long. All right, Boss Man Rodney, can you come to the microphone? Because this announcement is going to involve young Morning Answer listeners. And I think this is pretty exciting. Boss Man Rodney and Larry O'Connor and Jennifer Horn all together. So Boss Man, we have a very special announcement. If you are a young Morning Answer listener, or maybe you've got a grandkid, or maybe you have a kid and you want to bring them to Town Hall, you use code TPUSA, and what happens, Boss Man?
4: 20% off.
1: 20% off, and we're opening up the mezzanine, right?
4: And the biggest news is we are opening up the mezzanine section where tickets are $40 plus that 20% off, and we're trying to fill it with people, high school, college,
1: young enough to climb stairs.
4: Bring in their young people. Yeah, young enough to. Well, we have an elevator, remember? It's an elevator.
2: Good enough eyes to be able to see my complexion
4: yes,
2: from up there.
4: But $40.
1: $40 off.
2: The mezzanine seats are great. So when I used to manage the Schubert in Los Angeles for Brad, the mezzanine seats were the same price as the orchestra seats. Front mezz is a great place to be.
1: It really is. You get that high up thing. And I'm telling you, we've got an LED screen this year. It's going to be amazing. So if you want to sit up in the mezzanine, those seats are now open. $40. And if you are a young Morning Answer listener, like a high school, college age, you use code TPUSA because we're going to be honoring our friend and colleague, Charlie Kirk. He is going to be one of the tributes that we do at Town Hall. And in honor of him, TPUSA.

0: USA, you save 20%. So think about that. At 20% off of $40. Oh,
1: yeah,
0: deal.
1: That's great.
0: It's
1: I think
0: deal.
1: That's $8 Huge. If I do my math right.
0: Very good. Look, that's why you're the boss man, because you know how to do budgets.
1: You know.
0: Yeah. All right. So think about that. Plus, we've got two additional attendees that we are going to be adding. And mm-hmm. Larry O'Connor, already the mix is huge. We've got, obviously, Larry. We've got Larry Elder, Alex Marlowe, Mike Gallagher, gubernatorial candidate Steve Hilton. We have our headliners, Nick Shirley and Adam Carolla, independent journalist. He's incredible. Nick Sorter, Jennifer Van Laar, who is fantastic, an investigative journalist. You do not want to get in her way at redstate.com for all your latest news.
2: I assume Jen has a dossier on all of us.
0: She does.
2: Yes. That's how she rolls.
0: 100%. She's got a big filing cabinet. She just pulls it and she says, oh, Connor? And she pulls that right up.
2: Yeah.
0: And
2: so, let me tell you something. If it's all the dirt in my life, it's like this sound.
0: It's a phone book.
2: Back up the truck. Back it up.
0: That's good. So this is amazing. Plus, just added. Our buddy, Glenn Walker from KTTV, KCOP. He is going to be there. We love Glenn Walker. And my friend, the warrior mom herself, Sonia Shaw, who is running for superintendent of schools here in California. And guys, if you think that there is a chance to win statewide office for Republicans, it is Sonia's race. Look, we love Steve Hilton, and I am praying that he gets there. And if anybody can do it, it is him. But if you want the statewide race with the likeliest chance, Sonia Shaw won this thing outright in the primary. She won by hundreds of thousands of votes, and she is on tap to win the general. Superintendent of schools candidate Sonia Shaw will be there.
1: Larry, have you had her on your show?
2: I have not.
0: She's
2: I have not been able to do that because that's something we care deeply about.
1: Oh, she is a great communicator, but she is so passionate. Actually, her husband is running for her old position in the Chino Valley School District. So he's going into her old position because she can't run for both. So while she's trying to fix the state's school system, her husband is going to go into the seat that she's leaving.
0: Huge fighter for...
1: His family's all over it.
0: To protect women's sports. Huge fighter for parental rights. So much so that Antifa has targeted her and her family many times.
1: Yep.
0: And so she
1: And Newsom's going after her right now. They're changing the rules of the voting. She'd be a great guest on your show.
0: Look at that.
2: I would love to.
0: PR guy, Rodney.
2: As Andrea, I love that we have a booking producer at every level of this show.
0: We sure do.
2: She sounds like what my late great mentor and friend Andrew Breitbart used to say about it. He's like, hey, we got to write something about this politician. I said, well, what do we know about them? And he would say, I don't know a lot, but I know that he pisses off all the right people.
0: That's exactly right. That is Sonia Shaw. So she's going to be joining us at Town Hall.
1: Yeah.
0: Code TPUSA to save 20%. We're opening this up to bring in young people to this event. It's going to be a big one, especially with Nick Shirley, Nick Sorter, of course, Adam Carolla, Larry O'Connor. Get your tickets right now. 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
3: We've got the answer.
4: Good morning. We begin in Hollywood Hills. Yet another water main break. This time, it has Laurel Pass Avenue closed in both directions between Wonderland Avenue and Eastwood Road. Anaheim got an object in lane. Carpool lane blocked 91 westbound before Harbor Boulevard. It's a ladder. CHP will run a break. Anaheim Hills stall clear 91 westbound at Weir Canyon Road. And Pomona accident center divider 71 southbound before Holt. And that's traffic on the answer.
3: Stuck in traffic? We've got the answer.
4: Good morning. We begin in the Hollywood Hills. Yet another water main break. This one has Laurel Pass Avenue closed in both directions between Wonderland Avenue and Eastwood Road. There is a section of Wonderland Avenue closed as well. Santa Fe Springs, an accident right shoulder, 605 northbound at Telegraph Road. Slow traffic from the 105. The car went off the road down an embankment there. It is slowing you down 3 minutes. Took you five to get through, and that is traffic on the answer.
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1: Here we are. Thanks for joining us. It is Friday, finally here on The Morning Answer, 37 minutes past the hour. The big announcement joining us at Town Hall, Sonia Shaw. She is an incredible fighter for parents and children in our state, running for superintendent of schools. She will be there on September 26th at the Ambassador Auditorium. Glenn Walker also joining us from KTTV, KCOP, great newsman who's also going to be providing his perspective on journalism. And of course, that's going to be a big theme for us at this year's Town Hall event. So get your tickets right now, am870.info, am590.info. 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
2: Why do you immediately go there, Horn? What is with you?
1: Because you know what?
2: We're welcoming high school students.
1: Not in a creepy way. Just want you to know. There's like no weird stuff going on. It's not like we're, you know, saying bring some, we've got free candy for all of you kids. No, use code TPUSA.
2: You say I keep 20%. Forgetting this is L.A., you know, I mean, you do have to go out of your way. Just so you know, we're not like that guy who lives down the street. That's not what we're doing.
1: Just look for the big white van with the curtains in the parking lot.
2: That's right. This is not Gavin Newsom's campaign infrastructure we're talking about. No, we're different.
1: We're different here. Larry O'Connor has been so gracious to stick around with us. He is the host of O'Connor & Company.
2: I had no choice. And I'm being held hostage.
1: You are. I know. We've just zip-tied you to your chair, and he is the editor at Town Hall Media.
2: Now there you go again, right? But I believe that was Gavin Newsom's second campaign for San Francisco
1: that
2: mayor
1: was,
2: when
1: yeah.
2: the zip tying to the chair happened.
1: Speaking of, okay, so I was actually going to go into something else, but you know you're doing such a great job over at Town Hall. The reporters that we have as part of our Salem family, Red State, Jennifer Van Laar, who's going to be at Town Hall, knows everything there is to know about Gavin Newsom. And Larry O'Connor this week. A big story dropped about Gavin Newsom. The details, it wasn't a new story. We knew about the affair that he had with his best friend's wife because, you know, he's super classy, that guy.
2: Yes.
1: A-plus in the morals department. But he apparently, and we've talked to Jen about this on the program, there are other stories that may be dropping about abuse of power, perhaps, in the Newsom camp. Now, does he survive this with the socialist push? And you see him flip-flopping and floundering all over the place because he doesn't know how to act with this Democrat socialist rise in the party. And then all of this, I don't want to say it's Me Too stuff because it was consensual, but it's a little gross. Does he survive? Is he the front runner that he thinks he is in 2028, Larry?
2: Only because he's the governor of California. And if you're the governor of California and you're coming off two terms and you're going to run for president, you automatically, I mean, you bring California to the table, you're bringing a whole lot of votes.
1: Even
2: right?
1: with the record, right? Even with the terrible record?
2: Democrats love him.
1: They love terrible. I know.
2: They do. They think he's, I mean, it's like, yes, with normal people, he's not going to, we're talking about the nomination. We're not actually talking about winning the White House.
1: A general.
2: We're talking about
1: right.
2: the nomination. And for the party, I think that he is. And he's also, he's been out there, he's been doing what you need to do, which is raise fund. He's done fundraising for local candidates. And he's done it in South Carolina. He's done it in, you know, places where he's going to need endorsements.
1: He's going to Michigan this weekend.
2: That's right. He's going to be in Michigan this weekend. He's going to, you know, hop on the Abdul El Sayed. I mean, are you kidding? He's like, Hassan, here's the real problem he's got. Even Hassan Piker thinks that he's a freak.
1: I know.
2: Hassan Piker's like, that guy's too much for me. I'm kidding. I'm sure that they'll get along famously.
1: You know, if you're too much for Hassan Piker, by the way. Whoa.
2: The D.C. conventional wisdom is that, yes, he's formidable because of his money and his fundraising capability and because he's from California, but it's very shallow. He does not have a whole lot of deep support, and they are very skeptical if he's got the legs to get the nomination based on the South Carolina sort of schedule that they've laid out there. And, by the way, if Kamala does want to get in, suddenly she becomes the instant favorite and Gavin drops like a rock. So
1: which
2: it'll
1: is
2: be
1: so
2: interesting
1: amazing
2: to watch.
1: To me, it's like battling for the bottom. I mean,
2: yes.
1: They're just so bad. I've lived here my whole life, Larry. I've watched Kamala Harris. I've watched Gavin Newsom. You want to talk about inflated people who just were on the fast track and didn't really deserve the promotion. It's like the worst of the worst for this Democrat nomination. And I watch your predictions and pretty closely, and you're pretty accurate, my friend. You're pretty accurate. And yesterday you said in Michigan, where Gavin Newsom is headed, that Mike Rogers, who I love, I think he's a great guy, is going to win by 5 points in this race with El Said. Do you think, what brings you to that conclusion? And I also want to ask you about your thoughts on Texas, because Paxton's been hiding.
2: I know. I'm worried about Texas, actually, although I still just I believe Texas will be Texas when all is said and done. And Tallarico is just a nightmare. So I do think that he'll pull it out, but he's got to step up. In Michigan, I think Mike Rogers was always going to have a really good opportunity to put the Democrats on their heels and really make them spend a lot of money there to defend that mm-hmm. seat. But of the four scenarios that could have happened this Tuesday, El Said winning by a lot. Stevens winning by a lot, mm-hmm. Stevens winning by a little, or El Said winning by a little. The best scenario for Mike Rogers was the one that happened. El Said barely winning. Democrat Party split. Huge push for Haley Stevens from the black voters in Detroit and Wayne County, and from a whole lot of pretty much the entire Jewish vote in Michigan. And it's actually I think it's like over 100,000 voters. He now needs to make the case in Michigan, because they have not had a Republican senator for 21 years, Spencer Abraham. He needs to make the case, not just to his base, which I think will be there for him, but he needs to convince enough Democrats that he's okay, he's going to be a good choice and a professional choice. There's nothing risky about him, and even more so, there's nothing dangerous about mm-hmm. him. And he's already on the road to making that case. That's all he's got to worry about, is just getting that couple of 100,000 votes that he just fell short of last time 2 years ago when he ran against Alyssa Slotkin. I think it's all lining up for him, and there's going to be a whole lot of money lined up against Abdul El Sayed.
1: That's for sure. And a whole lot of money lining up for him, too, I think. I mean, these Democrat socialists are not poor. They're coming to play.
2: Oh, that's true. But no, it's going to be a very expensive Senate race,
1: yeah,
2: that's for sure.
1: I do think it's interesting, though. The black vote has been a curious one for me, because I think the Democrat socialists thought that they were automatically going to pick up the black vote. And what I'm loving is that the black vote, some of these other minority groups, obviously the Latino vote, they're pushing more conservative. And they've been doing that over the last several years, whether it was President Trump making up gains with some of these minority voters. Now you're seeing that they're just pushing away from socialism, especially Latino voters, because in many cases, that's the system they escaped to come and immigrate to this country. They don't want that here.
2: Yeah. Yeah. No, you're right. And actually, so I grew up in Detroit. I know Michigan pretty well. And the growing Arab American community has actually not meshed very well with the black community in Wayne County and mm-hmm. outside of Detroit. There's a lot of pent up frustration between the two racial groups, the two ethnic groups, and the black voters see the Arab Americans there that you see in Dearborn and in Hamtramck and some of those other enclaves as sort of usurping the political power that they have spent decades building and in utilizing. And that's what you saw break down just now. And Trump has already made inroads in Michigan mm-hmm. with the black vote, especially the black male vote. And I think you're going to see Mike Rogers capitalize on that, too. It doesn't take a lot for him to be able to win this race. But I think he's going to win it going away. I really do.
1: Yeah. And I think it's really, the Trump plan is so simple, and that is uniting people under economic prosperity. The issue right now is that the price of gas and the price of groceries, that's up. But if you can make the case that Trump has offered Trump accounts, that the stock market is doing really well, that there's upward mobility, the job market by and large doing pretty well, lost a few jobs this time around. But these are the kinds of things, bringing manufacturing back to areas like Michigan. I mean, these are things that you can really unite people under and take them away from the craziness of these kind of pie in the sky promises. Larry O'Connor, can't wait to see you in California next week. You're going to be in studio with
2: us.
1: See
2: you next week.
1: Yeah, on Thursday and at Town Hall. 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
2: Yes.
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2: walking
1: America
2: on
1: cruise.
2: Waterfalls.
1: Walking on
2: sunshine,
1: water, baby.
2: In fact, I just heard that there are a few more cabins that just got freed up. 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I'll just throw that out there.
1: Oh, is that true? 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Oh, that's an easy one. I like that. I didn't know that was a thing. All right. See, now look at
2: Larry
1: that.
2: LarryCruise.
1: LarryCruz.com. 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
2: Yep, and for all my friends who I went to Corona Del Mar High School and know me from the good old days and only tune in for my segment every Friday here with Jennifer Horn. First of all, how dare you? You should listen all 3 hours with Jennifer on The Morning Answer. But next week I'll be on Thursday because I'm actually in studio. I'll be in L.A., so we'll see you.
1: We're doing a little switcheroo. So there you go. I don't know how I'm going to make a town hall announcement without you next Friday, but you know what? We're going to work on it. So we'll see you next Thursday. Follow him at Larry O'Connor. Tune in nice and early, 3 to 6 a.m. right here on The Answer for O'Connor & Company. Larry O'Connor, thank you so much. It's great to see you as we continue.
2: Bye, everyone.
1: Bye-bye. President Trump and J.D. Vance. Ooh, are they at odds? Are they at peace? Is President Trump endorsing J.D. Vance? Well, we have the story for you as your Friday Morning Answer continues, 747.
3: Stuck in traffic? We've got the answer.
4: Good morning. We start in downtown with a disabled vehicle. Center lane blocked, 10 westbound before Central. Stop and go traffic from the 5. It's a stalled Metro bus in the number 4 lane. Could be a 4-minute delay. Santa Fe Springs accident, right shoulder, 605 northbound at Telegraph Road. Slow traffic from Rosecrans. A car went off the road down the embankment. A 5-minute delay. Elisa Vallejo, disabled vehicle, right lane block 73 northbound at La Paz Road. And that's traffic on The Answer.
3: 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Breaking news.
4: As it continues to clean up a massive warehouse in Boyle Heights, Lineage Logistics must do more to control odor. More from Mark Mayfield.
5: That's according to a modified abatement order approved yesterday by the South Coast Air Quality Management District. For 7 weeks after a cold storage warehouse burned down, the smell of rotting food has permeated Boyle Heights and attracted rats and flies. So far, air regulators have received 4,200 odor complaints and issued 25 notices of violations to Lineage. I'm Mark Mayfield.
4: Evacuation warnings are now over for a fire that burns in the high desert west of Lancaster. The Dora Fire was between 750 and 850 acres. It was first reported yesterday afternoon near West Avenue D and 210th Street West. No injuries have been reported. A very wet winter in store for California's coast as El Nino grows stronger. The European Center for Medium Range Forecasts says there's a greater than 90% chance of above average rain for December to February because of El Nino. Now here's National Weather Service meteorologist Kristen Lund with your answer weather forecast.
6: Temperatures away from the coast will be in the mid-80s up to the low 100s across the interior. Skies will be partly cloudy at times thanks to some monsoonal moisture making its way into the area. And there's a slight chance of convective mountain showers in the afternoon and evening.
4: 70 LA, 70 in Santa Ana, Larry Marino in the Answer Newsroom.
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8: 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I don't get sleepy in the afternoons. Yeah, my energy level after Dr. Simon is just sky high.
7: Folks, another life changed from Dr. Eddie Simon's treatment for sleep apnea. 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
21: In 1796, George Washington made one of the most consequential decisions in American history. He chose not to seek a third term as president. So why does that matter? Because America was not built on permanent rulers. It was built on ordered liberty. Faith teaches that authority is a stewardship, not a possession. Leaders are accountable to God for how they use power. And why does that still matter today? Because republics survive when leaders respect limits and citizens defend them. Washington's lesson still stands. A republic is preserved when power has limits, and public service remains a duty to God and country, not a path to personal rule.
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0: putting the sane in Los Angeles. Yeah, okay. Bit of a stretch. This is the Morning Answer with Jennifer Horn.
1: We like the sane in Los Angeles. I don't know. Need something, that's for sure. Good Friday morning to you. It is August 7th, 54 minutes past the hour. Our big town hall announcement, our mezzanine level is now open. That means if you want to come to town hall, $40 seats. That's a pretty big deal. In addition to our orchestra seating, our VIP lunch with Nick Shirley, Adam Carolla, our meet and greet with all of the members of our show, and of course, free this year, anybody can come, is Answer Fest, where we are going to be having contributors to this program. We're going to have entertainment. We are going to have food trucks. We're going to have vendors. If you have a small business you want to highlight, you can always email us as well, tma@salemla.com. That's tma@salemla.com. And you can be a part of Answer Fest, which, again, is free. You can just show up. You don't need a ticket for that. And then, of course, the ticketed event, Town Hall, am870.info, and our VIP events are there as well. So join us. We just added Sonia Shaw, superintendent candidate here in California. Glenn Walker, our buddy from Channel 11 and Channel 13. He will be there in addition to our whole cast that is going to be on tap. It's going to be a giant event this year. All right. One of the things that we will be talking about, no doubt, is President Trump and well, whether or not he is going to be endorsing J.D. Vance. There was a report out that said President Trump said that he wanted donors to get behind J.D. Vance. And the president said, no, no, no, it's too early. He kind of put the kibosh on that. Take a listen.
2: Mr. President, there was a report that you told donors that they need to get J.D. Vance elected in 2028. Is that your official endorsement?
3: No. It's I heard about it a little while ago. I think he's great, but we're way too early to even be thinking about that.
1: All right. So he thinks he's great. A little too early. It was yesterday when he answered that question at the White House because there was an executive order signed to get rid of birther tourism. The people coming into this country, especially right here in Southern California, they stay, they go to Disneyland, they go to the beach, and then they have a baby, and that baby's an American citizen. And now, lo and behold, in China, we've got tens of thousands of military-age men who are under Chinese communist rule, but are also American citizens. Big problem for national security. President Trump making this announcement yesterday and actually asking for some help from Stephen Miller to determine exactly the details of this executive order. Listen in.
4: So birth tourism is by definition a fraud on the American system, on the American taxpayer, on the American visa. If you're coming here, and again, your stated purpose is that you're a tourist, then by definition, you are here to come for a few weeks, look at what we have, engage in commerce, and leave. So if you're telling a consular officer you're here as a tourist, but your true purpose and intent is to go to a baby mill, give birth, and try to mint an American citizen while you're here, then you're committing a fraud against the American government. And by definition, that visa can and should and will be now denied.
1: Now, President Trump and Stephen Miller announcing this executive order yesterday and defining the law behind it. The president has the right to end this program. It should be ended. This is a national security threat, aside from all of the other obvious reasons that this isn't a great idea. Listen in.
4: The second action that he's taking, which is especially historic, is for the first time ever in American history to ban birth tourism. So I want you to really let that sink in. This has been something that people have talked about not only for years, but for decades. The idea that people come here pretending to be a tourist, pretending to be a visitor, saying they want to go to Disneyland, they want to go visit a monument or go to a national park, but the real reason they're here is to have a child, to make that child an automatic citizen, leave our country, and then have a U.S. citizen child. It gives them access under this broken system to welfare benefits, ultimately to the voting booth, and all the other rights and privileges that belong solely to Americans. So that practice of birth tourism is, as of the signing of this order, hereby banned.
1: All right. So that was Stephen Miller yesterday with the president signing an executive order banning birth tourism. This is a really big deal targeting the people who come here simply to get citizenship for their babies from other countries. Now, before we run out of time, do want to give you a little bit of J.D. Vance, who yesterday joined our own Hugh Hewitt talking about faith and his brand new book. Listen in.
5: And Father Henry explained grace as sort of a process, as sort of this process of perfection. And I don't say self-perfection, because the idea is that you need God's help along the way, and he's constantly working in these subtle ways. But you have to work at it. And there's a way in which the practice of the faith forms you in the right way. There's a way in which, you know, participating in the sacraments and praying and actually going to confession and doing all these things, they slowly have this miraculous effect on a person. But for me, you know, when I was 19 years old, Hugh, I would think of a miracle as sort of, you know, God waves the magic wand and everything's different. In some ways, I think what Father Henry was able to show to me is that, you know, true miracles sometimes are no less amazing and no less physics-defying, but sometimes they take a little bit of time.
1: That is J.D. Vance on our very own Hugh Hewitt's program yesterday, talking about his brand new book and his faith journey. You can check out the full interview at am870.info, and it's a really good one. A good job by Hugh Hewitt there with Vice President J.D. Vance. All right, guys, it is time. I've already taken a sneak peek. These little pups, they are pretty cute. Full of energy for Cast Friday. It happens next as your Friday morning answer continues. It's 8 o'clock. Portions of the following are pre-recorded.
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0: 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Mike Gallagher, Scott Jennings, Larry O'Connor, Jennifer Horn. 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
1: Search for The Morning Answer. Find us. And guys, if you are not watching our video feed right now, I always remind you, it is time on a Friday to jump in so that you can see the overload of cuteness in our studio right now. It is Furcast Friday, guys. I'm Jennifer Horn. Happy to have you along today and very happy to welcome back my friends. They are so incredible, these two. Kim Still is here. Caroline is here. Shelter Hope Pet Shop is the place. And Casey Montoya is off today, but she's working on a very big secretive project, which we'll tell you about next week. She, of course, has Fix and Fidos, which needs your support as well. Fixandfidos.org. But Kim and Caroline, welcome back. It's Furcast Friday. Can you feel the excitement?
2: Oh my gosh, yes.
3: We're so happy to be here with these weird looking doggies that we got today.
1: I love them. And we have a special guest in studio too. We have Peyton in studio who might be a shopper for some of these dogs because, I don't know. Peyton, we're working on your mom to try to get a dog. All right. Well, we've got an in with your mom, so maybe we can make this happen. So, Kim, let's go through who we have in studio today.
3: Okay, so you are holding little Bo Peep.
2: She's so cute.
3: Because she looks like a sheep.
1: She does. She a little tiny sheep.
3: She's a pure poodle, a toy poodle. She weighs about 7 pounds.
1: Yeah.
3: She's perfection. She was an owner surrender from L.A. where they had had 2 litters of puppies because they wanted their family to experience puppy birth. I don't know why, but...
1: Oh, that's weird.
3: That's very weird, right? But anyway, so we need more spay-neuter
1: down
3: there.
1: Maybe as a warning. So they're like, okay, you don't get crazy in your teenage years. Watch this. There's 18 puppies coming out of that little thing.
3: That's a good way of looking at it, actually. Right. But she is perfection. As you see, she just met you and she's in your lap.
1: She is in my lap. And first of all, what I love about this little Bo Peep is because, you know, I like a hypoallergenic dog only not because I'm fussy, but because some dogs I'm a little allergic and sometimes I get little bumps. It can be, but not always. And so this little girl came running over to me as soon as I walked into the front office. You guys were out there. She came running right over. And so she's got energy, but she's also really sweet. You can tell she's the best of both worlds. And she's 2 years old, right?
3: Yes, she's perfect.
1: It's a good age.
3: She's pretty much potty trained. Obviously, in every new home that she goes to, you're going to have to show her the route.
1: Me too. That's, you know.
3: Show me where the bathroom is.
1: That's right. So she's 2 years old. She's cream colored and she's got the softest for hair, not fur, which is what makes her hypoallergenic. And also, she won't shed, right?
3: That's right. She's had a little puppy cut, now they call it, because she makes her look like a puppy. And it's called an apricot poodle when they're that cream color.
1: It's a beautiful color.
3: Isn't it gorgeous?
1: Yeah, she's really pretty. And that color will stick. One thing I noticed about poodles and doodles is that sometimes if they're a darker color, they can sometimes lighten up as they get older. So this one looks like she's going to stay this pretty apricot color.
3: I think so.
1: I love that. All right. And who are you holding?
3: Okay. So this is a weird Pekingese mixed with a pug.
1: But she's sweet. Is that a she too?
3: She's a she. We've all got all girls today.
1: Girls today. Okay.
3: And a lot of people, you know, want what they want. So somebody thought it was a great idea to mix a Pekingese and a pug.
1: Probably not the mom.
3: Probably not the mom. But we had her and her sister, and there's a lot of pug mixes out there right now.
1: Yeah.
3: The shelters, and this is cute 7-month-old puppy. Look at her playing with her tag and everything. But
1: she was sweet, too. Now, she came running right over, very friendly. All three of these dogs, very, very friendly dogs. Some of them are a little scared, a little shy, but these guys were all very friendly.
3: Very socialized.
1: Yeah. Now, 7 months old. So what should somebody know? That's not a baby, but still has some puppy tendencies, right?
3: She's been in a bunch of fosters, and she knows how to pee on the pat. She knows how to go out the back door. I mean, she's pretty much ready to go. She's not going to have the major puppy problems. Then yours is like watching.
1: She's very
3: she's watching RJ. She wants him.
1: I know. I think so. I think she RJ and I might have to arm wrestle over a little Bo Peep over here.
3: She's obsessed.
1: I know. All right. So, Caroline, tell us who you've got, because this little one, so docile.
2: I think she's so beautiful with her big, gorgeous, big eyes. This is a Frenchie and a Shih Tzu. And she's 2.
1: Which is another strange mix, but kind of cool. It
2: really
1: works.
2: Strange,
1: yeah.
2: But she's so pretty. And she's 20 pounds, so she's the biggest one here. But I think that she's just totally beautiful. She just looks like a hairy Frenchie.
1: She does. She looks just like a little furry.
2: Yeah.
1: Almost like a little bit of an Ewok. She looks just very cute, right?
2: Yeah. It's like one of those silly ones where people are just going to be like, that's so unique.
1: Yeah.
2: She's very unique.
1: And so what is her age?
2: 2.
1: Say 2.
2: One and a half.
1: So this is, I love this because these are all puppies or dogs on the younger side. If you're looking, if you don't want to say, okay, I want a puppy that's going to last a little bit longer, but they're not in the baby stage. So these are ready to go, as you mentioned, Caroline. These are, or excuse me, Kim, these are the ones that are kind of easier to implement in your home. Mm-hmm.
3: Exactly. They're easy to implement, and they're obviously trendy dogs, because unfortunately, you know, humans want what's the next trend.
1: Yeah.
3: A few years ago, Frenchies were everything. Everybody wanted Frenchies. Then they all of a sudden wanted fluffy Frenchies. So then you see a bunch of these infiltrating the shelters.
1: Yeah.
3: I mean, it is cute, but I mean, it is a Frenchie mixed with the Shih Tzu. It's basically a mutt.
1: But adorable.
3: An adorable mutt. An adorable mutt.
2: And potty trained. You have to go through all that puppy stage.
1: So if you're looking at these guys, Caroline, tell us about the ideal situation. Who's the ideal family for these dogs?
2: Potentially anyone. I mean, anyone. I think kids go. I think these could go anywhere. I think all three of these could go to any home.
1: And they seem to get along with each other. So other dogs, if you have a dog in the home, this would probably be an okay fit.
2: Yeah, even cats.
3: This one you can see wants to chew.
1: Yeah.
3: So you're going to have to watch your, you know, wires for your computer,
1: yeah,
3: and your iPod and all that kind of stuff.
1: But she's 7 months.
3: Yeah,
1: that'll
3: so
1: go.
3: Give her a chew toy. Let
1: yeah.
3: her chew on that.
1: So what's the best way if you do have, let's say, and Peyton, I'm going to bring you up in a second. I hope you're ready for a little time on the microphone. But if you do have a dog in the home, and so Peyton's situation is they have a 12-year-old?
4: Yeah.
1: What do you have, a 12-year-old?
4: Bulldog.
1: So they have a 12-year-old bulldog. Is it appropriate to bring in a younger puppy like this? And what are the best ways that people could integrate a younger dog into the house?
3: So when you have a 12-year-old, you need to know the tendencies of your 12-year-old. How does it do with other dogs? Do you still take it on walks? Do you take it on play dates with your family members that have other dogs? Because if you don't know how the senior dog is going to be, it's not really fair to bring in like puppy energy. So
1: right.
3: I would never bring this one in to that household right off the bat unless I had some more background on
1: it. But this little guy that's sleeping on my arm, now that might be a different story. And you can also test. I mean, one of the great things about Shelter Hope Pet Shop is you've said you can see how you do with the dog, right? You can take the dog home, see how they kind of integrate into your life and make sure it's a good fit.
3: Yeah, we call that fostering to adopt. Like, we can bring one of these dogs to her house to see how it gets along, or she could bring her dog to our facility and let it meet every dog and see which one it likes.
1: I love that. So does that happen a lot, Caroline, when you have, because there's a great, you can go see Shelter Hope Pet Shop in Thousand Oaks. You guys have a lot of dogs, both in foster and in the shop, and everybody's online. So you can see all the doggies online at shelterhopepetshop.org. If you can't adopt at this time, you can donate because they're doing really great work, and you can click the donate link on their website. But if, Caroline, you have someone come in, it might be a good idea to bring their existing pet just to see how that happens, right?
2: Yeah, that's really smart. It's smart. And I think that because she has a French bulldog, right?
1: Oh, I'm sorry. I have my laptop open. I apologize.
2: She has a Frenchie. She might like one like this size because English. She has an English bulldog, right?
1: Yeah.
2: So she might like one like this because it's a little bit bigger.
3: Yeah, more heftier, bigger dog. Like, we also have a, believe it or not, somebody mixed a Husky and a Pom. So it's called a Pomsky. And he's
1: Polish.
3: He's about 38 pounds, and he's gorgeous.
1: Wow.
3: And he likes other dogs, and so, you know.
1: There's always options. All right, so Peyton, you want to come to the microphone? You can come over here for a second because I got to ask you what you think of these puppies. How would you describe these little doggies? Come on over here. This is Peyton, everybody. Peyton Cicino. She's fantastic. Look at you. Nice young lady. Oh, and this one loves you. All right, so who do you like here of this mix? What are your thoughts?
4: They're all really cute.
1: They're all really cute, aren't they?
2: It's like they're picking us. We're like, okay, which one?
3: This one wants to get over there.
1: Yeah. You want to hold little Bo Peep?
4: Here.
1: Oh. What do you think? Are you in love?
3: Aww.
1: Oh, she likes you. She's licking her
3: kisses. Oh, that's so sweet, Peyton.
1: This is a little sweetie. All right, so what's your dream dog? What's your dream dog, Peyton?
4: I don't know if I have one.
1: You want a little dog, a big dog? What are you looking for?
4: I don't know.
1: Just what fits, right? I think we always talk about this, Kim, that the dog finds you, right? They kind of, I don't know, like when I walked out and this little girl just comes running over and I mean, you just kind of know when you know. And I think that's such an important thing because that bond, it's a family member.
3: Yeah, and you have to take into consideration your doggie and what maybe that doggie wants, too.
1: Yeah. All right. So we're working on getting another dog? Mm-hmm. All right.
3: So you can go to our website today and check out all of our dogs. And then if you want to take one home, we can do a foster.
1: How about that? You can check it out. ShelterHopePetShop.com. Look at Mom's over there. She goes, okay, we're now maybe in trouble, Mom. And so, Kim, tell us about some of the other dogs that you have available right now, because we bring in little dogs. They're a little bit easier into the studio, but you have dogs of all sizes, all ages. So if you are looking for a puppy, that's great. If you're looking for a little bit older, that's also good. And if you've got the heart, a senior dog always needs a home. I know you have a lot of them that are looking for some love.
3: We do. We've got a lot of cute, like, Frenchie mixes right now. And we've got this beautiful Frenchie mix. It's a little bit bigger than this one. So if you wanted that, that one might be he's a good boy. He might
1: really
3: be
1: cute.
3: Good to be matched up with yours. But if you go to the website, you can see all of the dogs, and it gives a full description, where they came from, how we got them, and then usually we have a little video of them too, so
1: you can check it all out.
3: That's helpful to see how they are with other dogs.
1: And right now, what are you guys looking for? So obviously, we had last week a really incredible guy, Ken, I believe was his name, who called and was interested in Sammy, who we brought in. If you have people who are maybe saying, oh gosh, I'm not ready to adopt right now, Caroline, what's the best thing to do? I know sometimes you take services, you take some goods and you take donations, but cash donations will help. And what is that money used for?
2: Well, Kim can probably explain that better.
3: Well, we spay neuter. Mm-hmm. We will spay neuter your pets any day. So if you have a pet and it's, you know, no matter where you live, mm-hmm. we would like to get that pet fixed for you. We'll microchip it and we'll make sure that it's up to date on its vaccinations.
1: That's incredible.
3: It is incredible. And that's where our money goes. Mm-hmm. Like, if it's not going to fix one of these dogs that we're putting up for adoption, then we want to help the communities that are helping us. And all over California is a pet population problem.
1: Yeah.
3: Too many pets. There's not enough free spay neuter for the people that actually needed. Mm-hmm. Like the parents of the puppies we brought in last week, we paid to get both of those parents fixed. We took them back to the parents that owned those dogs, and now they'll never have puppies again.
1: Right.
3: Because we don't need more pets. We need more people to understand that, you know, having puppies is not what we need.
1: Right.
3: We need you to adopt the dogs that are already out there. We need to get it to a level that it's manageable.
1: It's controllable.
3: It's controllable.
1: Right now, I mean, we talk about Los Angeles, and there's been some big stories in the news and a lot of pressure on the mayor, Karen Bass, because you've got puppies and dogs who are out there on the streets. You've got a big problem that I hadn't even considered before. I feel silly for not. When Spencer Pratt was running for mayor, he said one of the big issues is that homeless people are testing their drugs on their dogs. I mean, there are so many dogs that need love, loving homes, safety, and security, that it makes it really important whether you have to just not go into the business of saying, you know what, maybe I want to have puppies. Well, that may not be the most responsible thing to do.
3: Well, fortunately, and we loved Spencer Pratt. We were very hopeful for him because he was the only politician out there advocating for the animals.
1: I've never heard that before. I thought it was so incredible that he did that. Most politicians forget the dogs and the cats.
3: They forget the dogs and the cats. He went down to Skid Row. He saw what was going on. And mind you, what's happening in Skid Row is minuscule compared to what's happening in our shelters.
1: Right.
3: Our shelters are killing at astronomical numbers, and unfortunately our government officials really don't care.
1: Right. It's the least of their priority. But for us, and I think for everybody who listens to this program, we have a heart for animals, and so it's great to get them out of the shelter by adopting or get them into a fostering environment. You'll also take on fosters, I'm imagining, at Shelter Hope, right?
3: We would love some.
1: So
3: definitely.
1: And so what are the requirements on that? If somebody's interested in fostering?
3: Well, we want to foster locally because mm-hmm. then we can get them to our vet. But in your area, if you just want to foster, find a local rescue that will let you foster. Primarily, fostering is just holding the dogs overnight or for a designated amount of time. The rescue pays for all of the vetting. They give you the supplies, the beds, the crates, anything that you need. And then sometimes a foster will take the dog to the vet, like meet me at the vet with the dog on an appointment day or something. But it's more about giving love to the dog, socializing the dog, being able to give us the key points so that we can find the dog a home.
1: And getting them out of the shelter so that they're not on a time frame, because a lot of these shelters, if the dog stays in too long, that's it.
3: That's right.
1: And they run out of time. So this is really important. We always love having you guys here. ShelterHopePetShop.com. That is the place to go. You can shop online. And we say adopt, don't shop, but you can really shop there.
2: Yes.
1: And you can see all of these great dogs. I highly recommend Little Bo Peep here, who has been sleeping on my arm. And all three of these dogs today are absolutely gorgeous.
2: Little Bear.
1: I know, he's so cute. She's so
3: cute.
1: And
3: there's always more.
1: And there's always more. I know. So if this is not exactly what you're looking for, we'll keep looking online. And Peyton, are you excited? You're going to go check it out today?
4: Yeah.
1: Peyton, thank you for coming in studio and hanging out. I know you're going to play with these doggies when we get off the air. All right. Make sure you give them a follow. 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
3: Both.com.
1: And check it all out. Donate if you can. Help these ladies out there doing really great work. And, of course, always a thank you to Casey Montoya. She's out today. She'll be back next week. FixinFidos.org is how you can support her. And Caroline Kim, thank you so much for coming in today. As we continue, Steve Hilton will join us next. It's 818.
5: Stuck in traffic? We've got the answer.
6: Good morning. We start in the Hollywood Hills with that water main break. This one has Laurel Pass Avenue closed both directions between Wonderland Avenue and Eastwood Road. Downtown L.A., disabled vehicle, right lane blocked, 10 westbound before Central. Santa Fe Springs accident, right shoulder. 605 northbound at Telegraph Road, slow traffic from Rosecrans. Elisa Viejo, disabled vehicle, right lane blocked, 73 northbound at La Paz Road. And that's traffic on The Answer.
5: 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Breaking news.
6: The Capistrano Unified School District is pausing the use of pesticides and herbicides following a cluster of child cancer cases in Orange County. The latest from Mark Mayfield.
7: The district is implementing a 60-day pause on the use of landscape maintenance products and spray applications. It comes after multiple children and teens in Ladera Ranch were diagnosed with Ewing sarcoma. Since 2007, about 9 children connected with that community have been diagnosed with the rare form of cancer. Public health officials have not linked it to the chemicals used against weeds. I'm Mark Mayfield.
6: 3 people are under arrest in Los Angeles, and 1,300 pounds of meth worth more than $12 million is now in police hands. The investigation has been going on for 7 months. It includes agents from the DEA's offices in L.A. and New York. It centers on the Sinaloa drug cartel. The case led investigators to a massive drug lab in the L.A. desert. The bust also involved officers from Hawthorne Police, the L.A. Port Police, and El Segundo Police Department. Now here's National Weather Service meteorologist Kristen Lund with your Answer weather forecast.
8: Temperatures away from the coast will be in the mid-80s up to the low 100s across the interior. Skies will be partly cloudy at times thanks to some monsoonal moisture making its way into the area. And there's a slight chance of convective mountain showers in the afternoon and evening.
6: Right now, 71 degrees downtown L.A., 72 Anaheim. 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
13: In 1796, George Washington made one of the most consequential decisions in American history. He chose not to seek a third term as president. So why does that matter? Because America was not built on permanent rulers. It was built on ordered liberty. Faith teaches that authority is a stewardship, not a possession. Leaders are accountable to God for how they use power. And why does that still matter today? Because republics survive when leaders respect limits and citizens defend them. Washington's lesson still stands. A republic is preserved when power has limits, and public service remains a duty to God and country, not a path to personal rule.
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17: Hey, it's Larry Elder, and I'm going to be at Town Hall 2026. That's right, and I want all my Eldorados to join me September 26th at Ambassador Auditorium in Pasadena. I'll be joining our hostess with the mostest, Jennifer Horn, along with a whole cast of characters. Adam Carolla, investigative journalist Nick Shirley, Steve Hilton, Larry O'Connor, Alex Marlowe, Mike Gallagher, and more. 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

0: California star of Town Hall in Pasadena. Ambassador Auditorium's a place. 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AM870.info is gubernatorial candidate and my friend Steve Hilton. 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Steve, good morning.
1: Good morning, Jen. How are you doing?
0: I am doing great. Sadly, I'm not doing great with this story that you have been good enough to help bring to our attention. And these whistleblowers, they just keep coming. And Steve, this story is tragic. You gave an update on the story yesterday. Javier Becerra, the secretary of HHS under Joe Biden, borders wide open. You've got unaccompanied minors coming into the country. He doesn't want the bad look of them being backed up in facilities, so he gets rid of vetting. And the stories that have come from that are horrific.
1: It's actually worse every single day, pretty much. We've got new victims coming forward. We had a girl on Monday with her testimony. We had a boy on Wednesday with the most plaintive thing. I mean, he was describing how he was sold into slave labor directly as a result of the dismantling of the vetting, directly as a result of what Becerra did. And he said in this most heartbreaking way, how could you do this to us? And I think that is the question that so many people are asking. And that now we have from our HHS today, the story was, in fact, yesterday, they published new information, new data, which makes it even worse. We now know that the total number of children that were lost, in other words, sent to places where they had no idea whether they were safe, where they were, is now 330,000. That's actually a lot higher than we thought.
0: Yeah, that's
1: huge. These are still missing. That's the big change. We thought that was the number for the total. These are still missing.
0: Yeah.
1: And another new piece of information from HHS, 40 children died. I mean, this is extraordinary to me that Becerra is, and everyone's just saying the same thing. How can he run for governor with this massive scandal directly attributable to him and his decisions, all in self-interest, as you said, to try and save his political career?
0: I told you last week when we started talking about this, and again, you're right, the story's just gotten worse by the day. To me, this is disqualifying. I mean, the number one governor, or excuse me, the number one job of a governor or anyone in elected office is to keep the safety of the people in mind. How in the world can you say that that is something you can do when you have a track record that says just quite the opposite, that you're more worried about optics than you are about doing the right thing?
1: That's exactly what it is. And so what this tells you, it's not just a story about what he did in this situation. It tells you about his character and how that would affect us all in all sorts of other situations, the way he makes decisions, what his priorities are. And so that's why it's a highly relevant question. If he's prepared to do this much cruelty and damage to hundreds of thousands of children, then what would he do in relation to our children and their future here in California and all the other issues where he would have to make decisions? Yeah. How can you trust him to put our interests first rather than his personal political interests, which he did in this case?
0: And I would say if you're someone who cares about migrant kids, I mean, the fact that they didn't value the lives of these kids and just sent them willy-nilly into all sorts of horrible places, not only abuse camps, but into homes where they were being sexually abused. They were having to go into slave labor conditions. I mean, people talking about no food for 20 hours. This is the stuff that Javier Becerra has to answer for. And we heard this week, Steve, I don't know if I believe him, but he said he'll debate. Do you buy that?
1: No. I believe it when I see it, when he actually shows up. Because what that question was shouted after him by a reporter when he was literally running away from questions.
0: Yeah.
1: He was at an event in Sacramento, the first time anyone's seen him in about a month, and it was an event for some other thing, not even for his campaign. And they asked him questions. And actually, the good news here is that the media are starting to ask questions about this migrant child abuse crisis that he presided over. That's the good news. They were actually asking him about it, and he ran away, literally

0: ran away.
1: He's going to be doing, you know, he's going to take some advice from his former boss. You know, we used to do the Biden basement briefing because Biden hid in the basement to become president. That's what Becerra is doing. He is hiding out because he doesn't want to answer the tough questions. But Steve, I know you're going to be holding him accountable, and we're glad about that. Make sure you give him a follow. Steve Hilton X, get your tickets for Town Hall. He will be there. AM870.info. And of course, volunteer and donate right now. SteveHiltonForGovernor.com. Steve, thanks so much for being with us. Have a great weekend, my friend.
0: Of course. See you soon, Jen. Thank you.
1: All right, guys, as we continue, Fox News at Night host Trace Gallagher's got a brand new book. He's here next as your Friday Morning Answer continues. It's 8:31.
2: Stuck in traffic? We've got the answer.
3: Good morning. In Tustin, an accident, two left lanes blocked, 5 southbound approaching Newport Avenue. West Covina, disabled vehicle, left lane blocked, 10 eastbound before Via Verde. Carson got a right lane blocked by Caltrans, 110 northbound before Torrance. And a water main in Hollywood Hills. A closure there. That's Laurel Pass Avenue closed both directions between Wonderland Avenue and Eastwood Road. Wonderland Avenue also has a closure as well. And that is traffic on The Answer.
2: The Answer. Breaking news.
3: California state scientists are protesting after promised raises were left out of the state budget.
4: The contract called for 3 to 5% raises starting July 1st, but the governor's office said the raises depended on lawmakers approving the money. The raises are worth about $25 million. They were expected the same day a new rule required many state workers to return to the office 4 days a week. Union members say personnel costs to return to work, like commuting, make the lack of raises even harder. Some union members are also watching AB 1729, a bill that would make it easier for state employees to work remotely. I'm Tammy Trujillo.
3: Taking a summer vacation is not just fun, it makes you a better worker. Here's Bree Tennis.
5: Psychology Today says taking time off of work improves job performance when you return. They say the break reduces stress, restores mental focus, and keeps burnout at bay. And that renewed clarity lasts an average of 43 days. But Money.com says only about 62% of U.S. workers use their PTO for fear of being seen as replaceable. But they say you should give in because reality will always be there. I'm Bree Tennis.
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6: Temperatures away from the coast will be in the mid-80s up to the low 100s across the interior. Skies will be partly cloudy at times thanks to some monsoonal moisture making its way into the area. And there's a slight chance of convective mountain showers in the afternoon and evening.
3: 71 now, LA, 72 in Fullerton. 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
1: Hello, fabulous MAGA Mama in the morning, Jen.
2: MAGA Mama in the morning. I like that. We should make that into a promo.
1: Oh, yeah.
0: Welcome back to The Morning Answer with Jennifer Horn.
2: I don't know if it was my greatest compliment, but you know what? I'll take it. I'll take it all. Welcome to Friday, the world-famous Friday free-for-all coming up in just moments. I'm Jennifer Horn. Thanks for being with us today. And guys, so excited to welcome into the program. I know he's one of your favorites because Fox News at Night is actually broadcast from Los Angeles. And as big and as important as a city as Los Angeles is and as crazy as it is, we don't have a lot of national news based from right here. And so how exciting is it to have Trace Gallagher, Fox News anchor and chief breaking news correspondent based right here in Los Angeles with us today? You can give him a follow at Trace Gallagher. You should be watching Fox News at Night, 8 p.m. here on the West Coast. And he's got a brand new book out, which is really cool. It's called Turns Out They Were Right All Along. And we are going to jump into it all. Trace, so nice to have you on The Morning Answer. Good morning.
1: Oh, my gosh, Jennifer. Thank you for having me. I very much appreciate it. Love the music intro, by the way. Great pick.
2: That's the fun of radio is we always get to theme everything. You know, we were talking about playing poker earlier today, and then all of a sudden we get The Gambler from Kenny Rogers. I mean, it's that's the best part of radio. Now,
1: yeah, it really is. Super fun.
2: You are so sweet. So for the last, couple of months or so, you've been so sweet to have me on your program. I have enjoyed getting to know you. And what I've noticed, Trace, first of all, your show's like a well-oiled machine. You guys would be surprised. I mean, this guy is like, he's moving fast. But what I notice about you, Trace, because I'm an observer, is that you are not only a great storyteller, but you are an observer. Is that how you came to put together this book? Because the title is Turns Out They Were Right All Along, Life Lessons I Learned Eventually. Were you taking these lessons in and then one day you thought, wow, all of these things that I've heard, that I've collected, they've put my life on this certain trajectory. What was that catalyst for writing this book?
1: Well, first of all, we're not sweet for having you on the show, Jennifer, because you helped the show, so it's actually our benefit, and we very much appreciate that.
2: Well, thank you.
1: The book is kind of this compendium of stories that have really had an impact on my life. I mean, there's 32 stories, and I was saying last night as I was promoting the show, there's 32 stories because 3 + 2 = 5, and 5 is a lucky number, and I've just got this weirdness about numbers, and so, which you'll find out in the book, you know, the old joke is that I'm not superstitious, but I'm a little stitious.
2: Well, you're Irish, so, right? I mean, that comes with the territory. From an Irish girl, that comes from the territory.
1: Yeah, everybody has these little peccadillos, these things, these affectations that they think are lucky. You know, you can't walk in a certain way in a certain position, and you know, you have to wear certain things on lucky days. I remember there's a story in the book about when I was in high school football, we used to wear things called shimmel shirts, and I'm not sure if they still wear these, but it's under your shoulder pads. It was like a half shirt, and we won our first scrimmage, and so we thought, well, it's a good idea to keep wearing the shimmel shirt because it's good luck. Now,
2: right.
1: The fact that it hadn't been washed in weeks, we kept winning, and it hadn't been washed in weeks, it was a good thing the whole team was on board with the shimmel shirts because the whole locker room smelled the same, so you couldn't point somebody out. But it was a good omen, and it was a very bad omen for obvious reasons, but things like that, you kind of, you go through your life and you look at different things and you think, oh, that's lucky. Oh, that's not, you know, but nobody, Jennifer, wants to be called lucky, right? That's the whole point is everybody needs a little luck in their life. Everybody
2: needs things
1: to go their way, but nobody wants to be called lucky because then it comes across as, oh, he was just, you just gifted that. Oh, you just, you know, you don't have any talent. You don't have any skill. You're just nothing but luck, which, you know, maybe true, but that's the whole point where you need a little luck. You just don't want to be called lucky.
2: Well, and I agree with that. I always say I'm blessed because I feel like, you know, you find yourself with some great opportunities. And one of the things that I've heard you say in talking about this book is that that's one of your big pieces of advice, to just be open to opportunity. And I agree with that. I've lived my whole life not saying no a whole lot. And I don't mean that in a gross, dirty way. I mean, I say no when it's important, but you know, you say yes to opportunities when they present themselves because life is pretty amazing. If you follow things that you didn't know you liked or that you were interested in, and you find yourself in a great place.
1: You really do. And that's what I say is this is not a how-to book at all. This is a why not book. I mean, why not go for it, whatever your it might be? I mean, we tell the story, especially because we're in Los Angeles, we tell the story of the legendary college basketball coach, John Wooden.
2: Yeah.
1: Who, when I was a kid, you know, I grew up in San Diego, so I grew up a little bit south of here. But then I spent my middle school and high school years in Mammoth. And everybody knows Mammoth, the ski area up in, in Northern California. So that was my kind of hometown. And that when you get to Mammoth High School, Jennifer, you have to, you know, it's a small high school. It just opened. And everybody has to play three sports because there's only a few kids in the high school. So when I was playing in San Diego, I played football and I played baseball. But I was terrible at basketball. But when I get to Mammoth, they're like, you got to play basketball. So I played basketball and I thought, you know, if I could go to that John Wooden basketball camp in Southern California, I would be great. And, you know, you end up going, but it's $500. And back in the, you know, the late 70s, and you're 15, 16 years old, that's a lot of money. It's a lot of money. So, you know, you work to get the money and you get down there and you finally get at the camp. And who walks out on stage the first day you're there but John Wooden? And I mean, every boy in the gym was like freaking out. And he gets up on the microphone and he taps it and he says, hey, welcome. I want you all to sit down, take off your shoes and socks. You should have two pairs of socks. And he says, take the first pair and put them on inside out. And then take the second pair and put them on the right way. Tie up your shoes nice and tight. And if you do that, you will never have blisters because you can't play basketball with blisters. And then he turned and walked off. We never saw him again. And that was the life lesson, right? That was the whole thing is you're like, what? I paid $500 for that, for the greatest basketball coach in history to tell me how to put my socks on? And that's the truth. But, you know, it doesn't hit you then. But to this day, I'll still wear two pairs of socks to play racquetball and tennis because it works.
2: I was going to say, you can never take those socks off.
1: Right. It was fundamental advice, and that's kind of thing that hits you later where you're like, oh, yeah. I mean, that's what John Wooden was all about, is giving you fundamentals, and you have to kind of figure out the rest, and he'll help little bits along the way. So it's just this whole idea of, you know, what life lessons, what stories are great. I mean, there's stories about Jimmy Buffett in there, stories about people you would never know, but who did some of the biggest entertainment deals in history, mm-hmm. and who just kind of slide advice in on the side. And that's kind of what the book is all about, is just, it's about this introspective and fun journey into lessons that I got, people that I met that were enormous impactful on my life. And that's, you know, that's kind of what it's all about. Very fun. It's a very fun read. There's no politics involved in it, really, but there are early stories about the early years in Fox News.
2: Sometimes it's nice to take a break. Yeah, and you've been at Fox for a long time now, Trace. And so as you were shaping your career, was this always, I know you were an athlete, and was news kind of the ultimate goal for you, or was that something that you found along your path?
1: Yeah, I mean, I was actually, when I was younger, I was a professional water skier. And
2: that's what, okay.
1: I got hurt one year.
2: I gotta ask you about that. I had no idea about the professional water skiing. How did you get started with that?
1: You know, I was a show skier, so I would, you know, I'd go to different areas like Marine World Africa USA used to be up in Northern California, and Six Flags Great Adventure in New Jersey, and SeaWorld and Cypress Gardens.
2: You remember Marine Land down here?
1: Of course. Marine Land was right in Palos Verde.
2: That's right.
1: Years ago. Now, Marine Land didn't have a water ski show, but Marine World up the coast did. But, you know, we did these crazy stunts. You know, there's stories in the book about me trying to learn basic front flips because it was $25 a week. And $25 a week, again, in the 80s,
2: good.
1: Was real money.
2: Yeah.
1: It was like $25 a week. That's a lot of beer if you're, you know, you're 20 years old. You're like, that's a lot of beer a week. So you learn front flips. And it is it's so painful to learn them because you do it again and again and again. And the skis keep hitting you in the back of the butt for all intents and purposes when you make the rotation. And you're like eggplant purple bruised by throwing 30 front flips. And so you eventually just put padding on your butt. And by the time you make your first one, your butt looks like, as we say in the book, downright Kardashian.
2: I mean, so a little swollen.
1: Trying to put it. But I got hurt and I started announcing some of the ski shows, and I kind of enjoyed it. So I did that for a while, and then I went back to San Diego and where I went to college, and I actually started taking some broadcasting classes, and I announced some fashion shows. I did whatever I could to get on a microphone. I'm sure you have similar stories mm-hmm. where you'll do anything you can to speak publicly, right?
2: Yep, absolutely.
1: And then I was at the ABC affiliate in San Diego, Channel 10 back in the day, got an internship there. And then I started in broadcasting in Yuma, Arizona. I was a one-man band, and then to Boise, Idaho, and then off to Vegas, and off to Vegas, where I met my wife, by the way, on a blind date, the worst blind date in history, which is also in the book, and then to Orlando, Florida, and then Chicago with Fox News.
2: Wow.
1: And I've been with Fox News for 30 years.
2: That's amazing.
1: So, I mean, I was one of the first they hired.
2: All right.
1: There you go.
2: Well, the book is available right now for pre-order, and you should do it. You know, the great thing about Amazon, it's one click. One click pre-order. You can just pop that little puppy in your cart right now. Turns out they were right all along. Life lessons I learned eventually. Trace Gallagher is here. Final question for you, Trace, in this segment. The most impactful person in your life? Besides me.
1: Dad,
2: I mean, I know we're new friends, but besides
1: you,
2: me, yes,
1: well,
2: I know,
1: yeah.
2: I know.
1: I mean,
2: I understand.
1: You're the obvious answer,
2: of
1: but
2: course.
1: My dad was the most, because he was, I mean, he literally would go to athletics. He would go to not all my games, but all my practices. He would just sit on the sidelines and he would roam back and forth smoking a cigarette. I can still see him at every single practice of everything I did. I mean, and when I tell the story about having the worst college football debut in history and looking up at my dad in the stands, and he just kind of shrugged his shoulders like, hey, it happens.
2: Get him next time.
1: You know?
2: Yeah.
1: That's it. You're going to get him next time. That's the whole thing. And then when you throw a touchdown pass, he has the same look. He shrugged his shoulders like, good, fine. Yeah, get back out there. Keep going, right? That's the thing is it's just this whole steadiness that everybody kind of needs.
2: Yeah.
1: So, there you go.
2: He was there. Well, it is always great to watch you. We appreciate what you do for Los Angeles. Again, bringing some attention to our city across the country on Fox News. Fox News at night, 8 p.m. on the West Coast. You should be tuning in. I know you do. A lot of the people we have on this show are regular guests on Trace's show as well. And this book is available for a pre-order right now. Comes out in September. So just do it now. That way you'll be surprised. It'll arrive in the mail. You'll be ready to go or pop up in your Kindle. Turns out they were right all along. Life lessons I learned eventually. Trace Gallagher, thanks so much for being with us. Give him a follow as well to keep up with all of his work at Trace Gallagher. And we'll see you tonight. We'll be watching on Fox News. Trace, thanks so much for being with us.
1: Thank you, Jennifer.
2: What a nice treat. I get to ask you the questions, by the way. That was fun.
1: Yeah. We'll see you soon.
2: We'll do it again. Thanks so much, Trace. Appreciate you. Have a great weekend. All right, guys. It is time. The world famous Friday free-for-all. It happens right now. Your thoughts. Unscreened for content. You can complain, compliment, comment, tell us a joke. The floor is yours. One thought only. Load them up right now. 855-785-8255. 855-785-8255. As your Friday Morning Answer continues, it's 8:48.
3: Stuck in traffic? We've got the answer.
4: And the Hollywood Hills dealing with a water main break closed. This is Laurel Pass Avenue closed both directions between Wonderland Avenue and Eastwood Road. Fortunately, no injuries there. Tustin accident, 3 right lanes blocked, 5 southbound approaching Newport Avenue. Stop and go traffic from Main Street. Santa Fe Springs accident, right shoulder, 605 northbound at Telegraph Road. Arcadia accident, right shoulder, 210 westbound before Santa Anita Avenue. And that is traffic on The Answer.
3: 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Breaking news.
4: A body has been found in a burned home that could be the first wildfire fatality in California this year. Tammy Trujillo has details.
5: The Calaveras County Sheriff's Office found the body Thursday in Angels Camp inside a home burned by the Gann wildfire. The fire so far has burned more than 10,000 acres. Herbert Wayne Smith, a 65-year-old from Valley Springs, was arrested Monday in connection with that fire. He was arrested on suspicion of using equipment in a yard that allegedly sparked the blaze. Smith told KCRA he's sorry for what happened and was out using a saw to cut scraps when the fire started. More than 2,700 firefighters are currently working to contain that fire. I'm Tammy Trujillo.
4: Evacuation warnings were over for a fire burning in the high desert west of Lancaster, the Dora Fire. It was first reported yesterday afternoon near West Avenue D and 210th Street West. No injuries had been reported there and no structures were damaged. The LA County Fire Department was saying the cause of that fire was still under investigation. It's burned between 750 and 850 acres. Now here's National Weather Service meteorologist Kristen Lund with your answer weather forecast.
6: Temperatures away from the coast will be in the mid-80s up to the low 100s across the interior. Skies will be partly cloudy at times thanks to some monsoonal moisture making its way into the area. And there's a slight chance of convective mountain showers in the afternoon and evening.
4: 71 LA, 72 Fullerton. 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
12: In 1796, George Washington made one of the most consequential decisions in American history. He chose not to seek a third term as president. So why does that matter? Because America was not built on permanent rulers. It was built on ordered liberty. Faith teaches that authority is a stewardship, not a possession. Leaders are accountable to God for how they use power. And why does that still matter today? Because republics survive when leaders respect limits and citizens defend them. Washington's lesson still stands. A republic is preserved when power has limits, and public service remains a duty to God and country, not a path to personal rule.
13: These are the sounds of Colombo's Italian Steakhouse.
14: Mm, look at this ribeye. 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
3: Here we are. Thanks for joining us. A Friday already. Did this week just fly by? Look, I'm not mad at Friday. I just feel like it was Friday 4 seconds ago. But here we go. Let's jump into it. It is time for the world famous Friday free-for-all. Hit it, Radar.
0: It's The Morning Answer. Friday free-for-all. One thought and one thought only. No screener. The last word goes to you. Yeah, it's right. Like radio Twitter. But as always, please, no obscenities. Let's keep it clean out there. 855-785-8255. Now, let's get this going.
3: Brent in Los Angeles, right at the top. Hey, Brent, good morning.
4: A bright, optimistic MAGA morning, Jen.
3: And to you.
4: By the time ultra-Orthodox, Trump-deranged, bat-crap-crazy James Carville says even he is about to leave his degenerate, demonic democracy because it has become a too-big, toxic, totalitarian tent of terrorists and traitors, can the Messiah be far off?
3: There you go, Brent. Always a great question from you. Daryl in Anaheim. Up next, Daryl. Hi.
5: Oh, baby girl, good morning.
3: Morning.
5: Now let's see. Following the woke loony leftist logic, if Larry Elder is the black face of white supremacy, does that make Sophie Cunningham the white face of athletic biological women's sovereignty?
3: I think you might be right. I like it. 855-785-8255. Creepy. Hey, creepy.
6: Hey, Jennifer. Hey. I'm available for adoption, so I'll be in next Friday to sit on all those girls' laps.
3: Okay. Excellent. Excellent, creepy. 855-785-8255, one line open. Don in industry. Hi, Don.
7: Jen, warrior princess, happy Friday.
3: Happy Friday.
7: Boy, I sure hope creepy has had his shot.
3: I hope
7: but
3: so,
7: anyway,
3: too. He's chipped.
7: I got a quick, happy story. I was so happy when I heard President Trump close that birth tourism loophole. Because I guess I told you, I call the White House every now and then. And I called at least twice. Asked, Mr. President, I know you're busy. I know you got a lot on your plate. But please, please, please, do something about this birth tourism. And he delivered.
3: And
7: anyway.
3: He did it. Don, very good. Bill in La Cañada. Hi, Bill.
8: Hi, Jen. The BBC had a scary UFO report. Shocking files released by the U.S. describe insectoid and reptilian beings, along with even more bizarre creatures in California. The so-called Gavinoids provide Medi-Cal sex change surgery for illegal migrants, access to pornographic websites for state prisoners, and heroin needles to homeless junkies. The Gavinoids admit to being stupid and semi-literate, but beware their creepy agenda to put boys in girls' locker rooms at your local schools. Please report all Gavinoid activity.
3: There you go. All right, Bill. Dale in Long Beach. Hi, Dale.
9: Well, that's pretty funny. Good morning. Hey, Steve Hilton needs to be in good shape for a marathon debate with Javier Baccaria.
3: I know, and he's working it out. Baccaria, better be careful. 855-785-8255. Neil in Venice. Hi, Neil.
10: Good morning, Jen. The problem I find with California voters is they're indifferent, ignorant, or low information. The monsters of communism will destroy us, but the Lord.
3: That's it. You're right. Okay, we have 10 seconds. Artie, go, Artie. Artie?
11: I can't hear you!
3: Well, that was a real dud. All right. Well, we're out of time. I was going to give Artie the last word, but you know what? That's okay. Thanks so much for joining us, guys. Don't forget, those Town Hall tickets are on sale right now. Sonia Shaw, Glenn Walker just added. 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AM870.info, AM590.info. And have a great weekend. It's 9 o'clock.
12: Goodbye, everybody. And that's the end. And everyone says, oh, that was fun.
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14: Thanks. Bye-bye.
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11: With SR News, I'm John Scott. Republican Senator Bill Cassidy of Louisiana says he will vote for Todd Blanche as Attorney General, likely paving the way for him to be confirmed to lead the president's Justice Department. There was opposition from two other Republican senators, Lisa Murkowski of Alaska and Susan Collins of Maine. U.S. employers unexpectedly cut 23,000 jobs last month, and Labor Department revisions shaved 103,000 jobs off payrolls in May and June, the unemployment rate dipping to 4.1%. Federal officials have traced a multi-state salmonella outbreak to jalapeno peppers from a grower in Sinaloa, Mexico. At least 345 people in 27 states have fallen ill. The FDA is looking into whether any of those peppers reached grocery stores. This is SRN News.
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16: All right, everybody. Why do I do an hour every week on happiness? Happy people make the world better. Simple as that, okay? What is the missing tile syndrome? The missing tile syndrome is when we focus on the one thing we don't have. The unhappy think that those walking around with a happy disposition have had less pain than they do. So I have a very important point to make to those of you who are unhappy. The happy have not suffered less than the unhappy. They have chosen not to allow that pain to make them miserable. Part of human nature is to focus on what we are missing. Now, how did I learn this? It was, in fact, told to me by a bald man who told me many, many years ago, Dennis, I want you to know when I walk into a room, all I see is hair. And that man opened my eyes to a phenomenon. I never see hair when I walk into a room because I have my hair. I therefore never think about it. I am sure if I were bald, I would have a very similar view. A woman who wants children, all she sees are babies. The rest of us don't see babies everywhere. There is no exception to this. That is human nature.
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19: It's the Alex Marlowe Show. I'm glad you're here. We got a ton to do today. I've got a ton of Abdul El-Sayed and the Democrats having to own him, take ownership over him, and all of his friends who think America deserved 9/11. I've got some hilarious WNBA content, though we're going to have to negotiate about the W. We're not sure about the W anymore. May need to put an extra T or a pregnant man emoji in the name of the league. I think we're going to have to do that to make sure things are clear. And also, we've got a lot of stuff on the White House ballroom that's coming up, some updates on some political appointments from Trump. But we'll start with the jobs data. U.S. economy unexpectedly lost 23,000 jobs in July. This is one of the most complicated jobs reports that I've come across, and I was definitely doing some calisthenics for my brain this morning, trying to figure out everything with John Carney, our economic and finance editor at Breitbart News. We'll have big write-ups for you, and we'll do an extra podcast over at Breitbart.com for that, for our premium members, breaking down the stuff we're seeing in this. But overall, recall, I brought this up on the show in the past, with the new way the economy is done, where we're not as focused on low-wage employment that is not very sticky. We're focused much more on trying to create some sort of a manufacturing boom. We're focused on high-end blue-collar to white-collar work for people. It was natural that given the fact we're cracking down on the border, we were going to see lower job growth. And the fact that the government is trying to cut jobs as soon as they can, and quickly, they have a mandate not to add jobs. And I make this point a lot living out in California. The point of, when you're in a blue state, the point of government jobs is to create the job. When you're in a red state or you have a conservative Republican president, then the point of a government job is to get work done and then you can leave the job. So like in California, that's why we don't get the high-speed rail. That's why our freeways don't get fixed, is because once those freeways get fixed, and again, I've lived in the same area for now 5 years, there's been construction on the local highway the entire time, and it'll never get done. Because once that gets done, then those jobs go away, and neither the mayor or the governor want that to happen. So that's how it goes. And so that's the nature of things. So Trump has got a different approach. He's got a mandate to cut jobs, take jobs out. So the government sector has been losing jobs steadily, and they did again this month. But one thing that's interesting is the prognosticators overemphasized the jobs, overestimated, which I haven't seen this in a very long time, but 100,000 fewer jobs than predicted. There was anticipated a gain of 88,000, which would have been phenomenal. And then we ended up seeing a loss of 23,000. But unemployment, which was predicted to hold steady at an already low 4.2%, fell to 4.1%, which is pretty much ideal. Any lower than that, and we're definitely going to see the Fed hike rates, and they'll be concerned that there actually is perhaps overemployment. And that has its own economic consequences that I don't need to get into too much detail, get pretty nerdy on the show. And then we also had revisions of prior months where a lot of recent job gains got revised down as well, and yet the unemployment rate fell. And why is this? It's because the workforce is shrinking, and that means that people who are working or looking for work tick down substantially. And this is not entirely a bad thing, because why is this happening? First of all, it's deportations and self-deportations. A lot of people who have been hanging out have been here illegally, and they know their time is winding down. They know that the Trump administration's got to focus on deportations. They need to try to ramp those up. And it's interesting because you connect that to the way Mark Wayne Mullen was talking earlier in the week. I played cuts of him on two different shows, speaking very softly about immigration. I just wonder what was known, what data was being shared when he was trying to soften the messaging, trying to lower the heat when it comes to the way we're talking about immigration in this country. But people who are here illegally are just dropping out, just flat out. And employers are a lot less likely to hire people who are here illegally because they know that it's anathema to what the president stands for, what he's trying to do, and what there's a lot of momentum heading into the election year for the president to report a bunch of deportations and a bunch of crackdowns on illegals working here. So that's a major thing. Government jobs fell as usual, and they fell 53,000. 53,000 public sector jobs are gone. That's a positive. Private sector payrolls rose 30,000, which is kind of low, but not horrible given what I said earlier, because a lot of those jobs were added in construction and manufacturing. And this is a durable good manufacturing in particular. Huge boom. We're seeing a manufacturing renaissance in this country, and a lot of it can be tied directly to the one big, beautiful bill. So manufacturing output also very high in data. Manufacturing employment up. And this all defied expectations. So we defy expectations in the positive with manufacturing, but I guess in the negative with total jobs. But how negative is it if a lot of this is because of people self-deporting and with people who are in government jobs who are getting axed from payrolls? So it really is a complicated and interesting thing, but it's not nearly as gloomy as you're going to get from the establishment media today with a lot of pretty interesting stuff in it. Lower immigration, rising retirements, which is just a reality. It's not a positive or a negative. It's just the fact that people are retiring because people are getting older because we have the best medicine in the world and people are living and that sort of thing. That causes unemployment to basically hold steady or tick down just a touch, which is not as awful as it might sound when you're talking about we're losing jobs. What are the jobs we're losing? We're losing a lot of low-wage jobs held by illegal aliens. We're losing government jobs. And the other thing, a lot of seasonal stuff from the World Cup. So the World Cup brought in tons and tons and tons of business, and that went away. So, and then some of the other catch-up stuff was a lot of it was a lot of severe weather. That plays into some of this as well. So a complicated picture, and yet again, another headache for Trump because the bottom line number or the top line number, not good, but as always, a lot more than meets the eye with the mainstream media. And so long as they keep, you know, exaggerating stuff like this, then it's fine with me because it just gives me a lot of ways to differentiate my content here on the show and at Breitbart.com from the what the establishment media is doing. But the headaches keep piling up for him. Just as we were getting on the air today, we learned an appeals court blocked Trump's ballroom yet again, which Trump, for whatever reason, is not laying this out. But they really don't want him to build a ballroom because they think it's excessive. They've already done the demolition. It's not overly expensive considering what our federal government is. But Trump is noting, finally, after I was aware of this information, because I talked to the president about it himself for 6 months, and I've been kind of talking about it on the show in broad terms because I feel like it's the right thing to do. But the president is noting this is a military installation. This is a place for the president to do essential military work. There is a bunker underneath whatever was in the East Wing before, which was not the most valuable parts of the White House, not the most essential, either historically or in terms of getting work done. And there was a bunker under there that was dated. He's updating the bunker, and the ballroom is a bonus. And the fact that people keep trying to kill him, and they tried to kill him at a ball this year, the White House Correspondents Association dinner. So they're going to make a state-of-the-art ballroom so that we can have state dinners, so we can have a safe environment for big events. And the president has a keen eye to this because he's an entertainer as well. So it is on budget and ahead of schedule, according to Trump. And the photo does not yet show a planned drone port that's there. There's a lot of steel that's been fabricated due to delivery of certain high-end, high-tech stuff. Trump framed this as the best of the best, high-level defense, offense, and safety in Washington, D.C. for future presidents. He's only going to have it for a short time. One of the bizarre news stories, there's always Trump derangement, there's always hysteria. There's been a fair bit less this term due to the fact that Trump is a, due to the fact that the media, I think, really burned themselves out, just blowing it the last two election cycles with the lawfare after the second Trump campaign, and then, of course, all the way he was treated with the Russia collusion hoax in his first administration. So it's not quite as powerful as it once was, but the media will always find ways to be hysterical. Always. Always will find ways to be hysterical. The ballroom is the latest example, and now we got another lawfare judge stepping in and saying he can't build it. It's not just a ballroom. It's a military installation that's necessary in these very dangerous times. All right. One thing that's also very dangerous on an imminent basis is we keep murdering our young. We're doing it. We keep murdering it. Murdering babies. This summer is 3 years since the Dobbs decision, but the total number of abortions each year has only increased. Incredibly dark stuff. Telehealth and abortion pills in the mail are the reason why. It is cheaper, easier to access than previous options. Medication abortions now account for 60% of all abortions. The number is growing. It's going to grow. That's why preborn gives ultrasounds to girls and women. When a young woman sees her baby, hears her baby's heartbeat, it doubles the chance she'll choose life. $140 will give five mothers a free ultrasound. This means saved babies. Do the math. 280, that's 10 babies. $28 a month, that's a baby a month. All year long, less than a dollar a day. And for those of you who are very generous and like a nice tax write-off, a $15,000 gift will provide an ultrasound machine that will save babies for years to come. 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
8: All right, let me mention a couple of things to you that are going on in the other content I'm creating on the show. I had a rare treat yesterday. I got to spend a half an hour with Dennis Prager, virtually, of course. And I know that you guys know my connection with Dennis, that I was a Dennis Prager listener long before I got into the news business myself, and I've been in the news business for 18 years. And then now I host the show that was his time slot for decades and decades, and he had this catastrophic injury which has rendered him quadriplegic, but his mind is so sharp. And he is so in tune with what's going on, and he is living, I would say, I don't want to say miserable, that's kind of a cheap word, but he's living a very challenging physical existence, but he's still incredibly sharp, and we need to rely on his wisdom more than ever. And right now, PragerU, it's his birthday, so if you are not a PragerU donor, you should be, but this is a month where they do double the fundraising, so they have a match. So you guys should always donate to PragerU, PragerU.com for that. But I just want to tell you that next week I'll be putting out it's about a 35-minute conversation. We cover everything from Iran and Israel to his injury to God to envy versus covetousness to the socialist movement. It's unbelievable. It was just one of those things where I was welling up during various moments of it. And we have a real sincere report. So that's coming up for all of you on the show. I'm excited to do that. So that's why I recommend subscribing to my podcast, Alex Marlowe Show, Apple, Spotify, YouTube, Rumble. But we will play significant portions of it on the show as well. But it's nice to get the uninterrupted Dennis. And the thing that is the main takeaway that I said, but I'll say it again, is that his mind is still there. He's still so, so sharp and clear. The clearest thinker in the game, and we need him right now. So that's coming up as well. Other interesting stuff, I've got a big conversation with Dr. Gorka that's going to be coming out probably also early next week, talking about the White House's revolutionary counter-drone program that they've got going. This is the future of modern warfare, and it's always great to get insight from inside the White House itself. I also had a fascinating conversation earlier in the week with a Democrat strategist named Evan Barker. I don't think she's going to be welcome back in Democrat circles, but she is a book out called Nothing Left that's on the New York Times bestseller list this week from my publisher, Threshold Editions, at Simon & Schuster. And that's a fascinating one for those of you driving around the car over the weekend, because we get into, first of all, how the Democrats lost in 2024 and how they replaced basically
19: catering towards working class values of trying to make things more affordable, good jobs, health care for everyone that's accessible, access, you know, broadband if you're in rural communities, things like that, and moved entirely to identity, where the entire party was based not on merit or excellence or really making your life better, but was based off of grievance politics and identity politics, and how that had her running for the hills. And her story is fascinating. But she had some real insight into the man named Abdul El Sayed. I thought was super interesting. I pulled a cut from the podcast I want to share. Let's play cut one, please, guys.
0: I think if he wins the general election, he will run for president.
3: I have the same thing. I see. He is going to run for president. Who's going to run for president?
0: Yeah.
3: Same. I totally agree. I guarantee you.
0: He will be the progressive front runner. He winning in Michigan. I mean, the thing that makes this election so important is that if he wins Michigan, I mean, progressives finally get to prove their theory of change.
3: Yeah.
0: Because so far, they haven't had the ability to do that. They've only won in places like New York City, right? Or St. Louis, Missouri, deep blue cities. And so if he's able to win a swing state, I mean, it's like game over, really, for the Democratic Party. Like, they are going to have to get in line with the far left agenda.
19: Yeah, that's right. The last part is so important. So first of all, this is

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3: The answer. Breaking news.
4: The CDC is now tracking more than 350 cases of salmonella across at least 27 states, with 200 of those cases in Colorado and Minnesota. Like Vespa reports, investigators are learning more as they investigate the outbreak.
5: The CDC tying cases to jalapenos grown in Sinaloa, Mexico, and distributed by California-based Coast Citrus Distributors. The CDC says the company has agreed to recall the hot green peppers. Food safety experts say finding a root cause will take time.
4: A California lawmaker wants to stop businesses from using your data and AI to decide how much you pay.
6: We need to make sure that we are not treating different people differently across the board, but particularly when it comes to this affordability question.
4: This is Assemblyman Chris Ward. Supporters of Assembly Bill 446 say that surveillance pricing allows companies to use your online activity and personal information to figure out how much you might pay. As it continues to clean up a destroyed warehouse in Boyle Heights, Lineage Logistics must do more to control odor. That's according to a modified abatement order approved by the South Coast Air Quality Management District. For 7 weeks after a cold storage warehouse burned down, the smell of rotting food has permeated Boyle Heights and attracted rats and flies. Now here's National Weather Service meteorologist Kristen Lund with your answer weather forecast.
7: Above normal temperatures will continue through the weekend. High temperatures across the coastal areas in the mid-70s to high 80s and increasing into the high 90s to 100s as you get further inland. Skies will be partly cloudy at times thanks to some monsoonal moisture making its way into the area, and a slight chance of convective mountain showers is possible this afternoon and evening.
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0: this. But we are expecting the Russia sanctions bill, named for Lindsey Graham, to pass. Doesn't feel like they're going to get to the Clarity Act. That's the cryptocurrency bill. There's a bill on college athletics hanging out there that does have bipartisan support. The president does say he'll sign it. Unclear. Farm bill still unclear. So still some things to do in the Senate, but some work is getting done. We're going to take a break. We'll talk more news when we come back. Scott Jennings on Salem. Stay with us.
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5: The evacuation warnings are now over as a fire burns in the high desert west of Lancaster. The Dora Fire is burning between 750 and 850 acres. It was first reported yesterday afternoon near West Avenue D and 210th Street West. No injuries have been reported and no structures are damaged. The Los Angeles County Fire Department says the cause of the fire is still under investigation. A very wet winter may be in store for California's coast as El Nino grows stronger. Here's Nina Kodiak.
6: There's more than a 90% chance of above average rain from December to February. The latest forecast is from the European Center for Medium Range Forecasts. California's coast could get 40% to 70% more rain than normal, with even more in the mountains. California is one of few U.S. regions seeing strong signs of a wet winter. The other are Florida and the Mid-Atlantic. Forecasters say there is a chance wet weather could come before December. Some forecasts predict above-average rain as early as October, making for a wetter fall than usual. I'm Dina Kodiak.
5: Now here's National Weather Service meteorologist Kristen Lund with your answer weather forecast.
7: Another day of above-normal temperatures for the majority of the region today. Temperatures away from the coast will be in the mid-80s up to the low 100s across the interior. Skies will be partly cloudy at times thanks to some monsoonal moisture making its way into the area, and there's a slight chance of convective mountain showers in the afternoon and evening.
5: 78 LA and Anaheim, Larry Marino in the Answer Newsroom.
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13: In 1796, George Washington made one of the most consequential decisions in American history. He chose not to seek a third term as president. So why does that matter? Because America was not built on permanent rulers. It was built on ordered liberty. Faith teaches that authority is a stewardship, not a possession. Leaders are accountable to God for how they use power. And why does that still matter today? Because republics survive when leaders respect limits and citizens defend them. Washington's lesson still stands. A republic is preserved when power has limits. And public service remains a duty to God and country, not a path

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2: Boyle Heights residents are demanding more action over an ongoing odor from a cold storage warehouse that caught fire June 17th. More than 60 people spoke at the South Coast Air Quality Management District's hearings Wednesday and Thursday in Diamond Bar, with many raising concerns about possible toxins in the air. The agency has already cited the warehouse operator Lineage Logistics over the foul odor. A Northern California resident has died from West Nile virus. Dina Kodiak has more.
3: The person lived in southern Glen County in the Sacramento Valley. By July 31st, California had nearly a dozen human cases across seven counties. Statewide, the virus has been found in hundreds of birds and well over 1,000 mosquitoes. The year's first death was in Kings County, also in the Central Valley. Officials say West Nile virus is appearing earlier and more often this year. It spreads by mosquito bites. Most people have mild symptoms, with less than 1% getting serious complications. I'm Dina Kodiak.
2: Now here's National Weather Service meteorologist Kristen Lund with your Answer weather forecast.
4: Another day of above normal temperatures for the majority of the region today. Temperatures away from the coast will be in the mid-80s up to the low 100s across the interior. Skies will be partly cloudy at times thanks to some monsoonal moisture making its way into the area. And there's a slight chance of convective mountain showers in the afternoon and evening.
2: Right now, 82 degrees. Downtown LA, 82 as well in Anaheim. 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
12: Foundations of Freedom, a look at America's founding principles and the leaders who shaped our nation.
13: In 1796, George Washington made one of the most consequential decisions in American history. He chose not to seek a third term as president. So why does that matter? Because America was not built on permanent rulers. It was built on ordered liberty. Faith teaches that authority is a stewardship, not a possession. Leaders are accountable to God for how they use power. And why does that still matter today? Because republics survive when leaders respect limits and citizens defend them. Washington's lesson still stands. A republic is preserved when power has limits. And public service remains a duty to God and country, not a path to personal rule.
14: Maybe you've thought about taking a cruise. Maybe you've even talked yourself out of it. But this is not just another vacation. This is the Gulf of America Cruise. 7 days through the Caribbean with Mike Gallagher, Scott Jennings, Larry O'Connor, Jennifer Horn, and a ship full of people who love this country. No packing and unpacking, no complicated planning, just great destinations, meaningful conversations, and a once-in-a-generation celebration of America's 250th. This November, be there. Text

0: can win with in Michigan. That itself is a really bad thing, is that we have to teach the party a lesson that this is too far. But I think you're right. The 6 years is another very good argument there.
1: I'll be talking with Charles C.W. Cook about Buckley driving out the kooks in the 50s. I think Democrats, although Kamala Harris endorsed him today, I'm waiting to see what Rahm Emanuel says about El Sayed. We got 20 seconds. Do you think he'll endorse him, Eli?
0: I hope not. I was shocked to see how many Democrats just lined up this week after he wins a very narrow election. I think that was a huge error on their part because, you know, it's like you feed the crocodile.
2: The Answer. Breaking news.
3: The Voter ID Act will have some different language on the November ballot. Jason Campadonia reports.
4: A Sacramento judge sided with California Attorney General Rob Bonta, changing the ballot language. Originally, it had been called
5: Voter Identification and Citizenship Verification.
4: Assemblyman Carl DeMille from San Diego filed the lawsuit against Bonta and the language change, which now is calling the measure
5: Ready for this? Prohibits citizens from voting.
4: DeMille says Bonta changed the language after the measure got enough signatures to make the ballot.
5: And hopefully more voters are going to wake up and say, we don't want this sort of manipulation in our elections.
4: I'm Jason Campadonia.
3: The CDC now tracking 300 cases of salmonella across at least 27 states.
6: New concerns about another foodborne illness outbreak hitting at least 27 states across the country. The CDC now tracking close to 350 cases of salmonella, including 36 hospitalizations.
3: That's Maggie Vespa reporting. California lawmakers are proposing new restrictions on how artificial intelligence can be used in mental health care. Senate Bill 903 would allow AI to assist professionals with paperwork and other support, but prohibit chatbots from acting as therapists or being marketed as therapy. Now here's National Weather Service meteorologist Kristen Lund with your Answer weather forecast.
7: Above normal temperatures will continue through the weekend. High temperatures across the coastal areas in the mid-70s to high 80s and increasing into the high 90s to 100s as you get further inland. Skies will be partly cloudy at times thanks to some monsoonal moisture making its way into the area, and a slight chance of convective mountain showers are possible this afternoon and evening.
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4: Hey, it's Larry Elder, and I'm going to be at Town Hall 2026. 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Adam Carolla, investigative journalist Nick Shirley, Steve Hilton, Larry O'Connor, Alex Marlowe, Mike Gallagher, and more. 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
6: Welcome back, America. Mike Rogers of the Republican nominee running against the El Sayed Hassan Piker ticket in Michigan. And Mike Rogers has an ad out today, cut number one.
7: If you're among the majority of Democratic voters that woke up on Wednesday feeling, well, hopeless, because the person who won does not represent your values, well, just know, there is still hope. 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The fight is far greater than just left versus right. The fight is for the very soul of our nation. 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
11: With SRN News, I'm John Scott. As Acting Attorney General Todd Blanche's confirmation appeared headed for sure defeat, one on-the-fence Senate Republican gave him and President Trump a vital lifeline.
12: Louisiana Republican Senator Bill Cassidy has remained quiet on how he would vote on Blanche, who barely survived his confirmation vote from the Senate Judiciary Committee. Now, speaking with President Trump's pick to lead the Department of Justice, Cassidy has made his decision.
13: All considered, I will vote for Mr. Blanche. I'll be criticized for this vote. What's new? But people of Louisiana can be assured that I worked hard to understand the issue and to make the right decision.
12: With Cassidy's green light, Blanche has a chance, but to be confirmed, Senate Republicans will need an assist from Vice President J.D. Vance. Bernie Bennett, Washington.
11: The Senate has confirmed Cameron Hamilton as head of the Federal Emergency Management Agency and approved David Cummins to head the Transportation Security Administration. This is SRN News.
14: Sage here. Dennis Prager and I are here with Dr. Eddie Simon, the TMJ expert. 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
18: 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For tickets and passes to the VIP pre-show lunch, go to am870.info. The Bahamas, Jamaica, Cayman Islands, Cozumel, those are bucket list places you've always wanted to visit, right? Jennifer Horn here, and I say, why go to each place separately when we can see all of them on one trip with me, Mike Gallagher, and Scott Jennings.
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10: I have tears in my eyes. America is crumbling. We have outdated highways. Great highways like we built in the past are not happening. High-speed rail? My daughter called me from China. She was going 250 miles an hour. What do we have in America? High-speed rail? Hasn't happened. Airports? We have second-rate airports compared to other countries. Promises, promises from politicians that we're going to fix the roads, fix the airports, etc., etc. Then, we also need to balance. When we have a budget in one of those blue states for $100 billion, we don't want it to cost $200 billion. We need to stop debating, and we have to start building. President Trump has said $19 trillion in new factories and businesses are coming to America over the next few years. Well, they need roads. They need airports. It should not be a controversial issue. It should be an American issue. Let's make America great again. This is John Katzmatidis with the Cat's Corner.
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0: the answer. Breaking news.
1: Governor Gavin Newsom is trying to fight off what he calls an attack against the California Coastal Commission. Here's Jason Campidoglia.
2: The 12 members appointed by state politicians have recently been under the microscope of the Trump administration. Newsom is now asking Californians to attend upcoming public meetings next week and let the feds know just how important the Coastal Commission is to the state. Newsom says it's time to give the Trump administration an earful, calling the review of the commission bogus. The feds may ultimately remove some of California's authority to review federal oil and gas projects. Also, it may pause some federal funding. I'm Jason Campidoglia.
1: Researchers have used artificial intelligence to create a functioning synthetic virus, a first for scientists using AI. Here's Tammy Trujillo.
3: The Stanford-led team is hoping that the technology could lead to medical benefits, like using AI-created viruses to kill E. coli and fight drug-resistant bacteria. But critics are concerned it could open the way to creating viruses that are difficult to stop or even new biological weapons. The research was published in the journal Science.
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4: Temperatures away from the coast will be in the mid-80s up to the low 100s across the interior. Skies will be partly cloudy at times, thanks to some monsoonal moisture making its way into the area, and there's a slight chance of convective mountain showers in the afternoon and evening.
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13: Welcome back, America. As promised, the first appearance of Georgia Congressman Mike Collins, who will be the next senator from the state of Georgia. Congressman, welcome. We've got 6 minutes, so I want to jam a lot of information into this. You got a big uphill race against John Ossoff, a lefty's lefty. What's your website? 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
14: No, and I appreciate that, because I'm going to tell you something. 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Please go there. Help us out. Make sure that we get rid of this DSA guy that we've got in the U.S. Senate right now.

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4: With SRN News, I'm Keith Peters in Washington. The Senate has passed a punishing Russian sanctions bill that was a top priority for the late Senator Lindsey Graham. Senator Darlene Graham, sister of the late Senator Graham, urged colleagues to support the Russia sanctions bill he championed.
5: For more than 4 years, Putin has wreaked havoc on the lives of everyday people, kidnapping tens of thousands of Ukrainian children and committing unspeakable acts. The war against Ukraine is primarily funded by the revenue Russia rakes in from energy sales. Without these profits, the ability to fund the war would be crippled. This legislation hits Putin where it hurts.
4: The bill passed in the Senate 86-11. On Wall Street, the Dow by 151 points. This is SRN News.
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11: Hey, it's Larry Elder, and I'm going to be at Town Hall 2026. That's right, and I want all my Eldorados to join me September 26th at Ambassador Auditorium in Pasadena. I'll be joining our hostess with the mostest, Jennifer Horn, along with a whole cast of characters. Adam Carolla, investigative journalist Nick Shirley, Steve Hilton, Larry O'Connor, Alex Marlowe, Mike Gallagher, and more. 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
12: Morning, glory, and evening, grace, America. I'm Hugh Hewitt. That music means it's time for the Hillsdale Dialogue. Dr. Larry Arnn is with me, and we are covering this book, of course. We're back in Winston Churchill's The Finest Hour, Volume 2 of his six-volume World War II memoir, and this is the critical year. This is 1940 to 1941, The Finest Hour of Great Britain. And Dr. Arnn, early on, he writes a letter to Ismay, and you might want to put a word in about Ismay at this point. June 4th, 1940, things are bleak, and Churchill writes, an effort must be made to shake off the mental and moral prostration to the will and initiative from which we suffer. What's he talking about, and how do you do that?
13: That's a great theme with Churchill. If you go to the Federalist Papers, chapters on the papers on the executive branch are written by Alexander Hamilton. And the point is, the word execution is cognate with the word executive, right? In other words, get it done. And that's a great theme with Churchill. When Churchill became prime minister in May, his first speech, which we read, is Blood, Toil, Tears, and Sweat, was very inspiriting. And then the guys who were working for, he had written a letter during the Twilight War between September 1939 and May 1940. He'd written a letter to the foreign minister, Lord Halifax, and it runs, the days are full of agreeable work. And at the end of each one, not very much has been done. He said, we have to live under conditions of stress of soul that rivals that of the soldiers in the field. So Churchill thought like that. This is war. After Churchill was prime minister for about 3 weeks, all his private secretaries who became devoted to him were Chamberlain men. He didn't fire any of them. And they, after about 3 weeks, their diaries started showing things like, oh, I see, this is how you go about fighting a war. And so Churchill's trying to stir him up. Get going. Let's do it. You may like or not like Donald Trump, but there isn't any doubt that he has an executive temper. And he's pushing all the time. And he's not very restrained in how he goes about it. I praised Lindsey Graham earlier for being unpredictable sometimes. Well, that's another feature of the executive. So this letter is very characteristic of Churchill.
12: You just remind me, I read a column last week for the D.C. Examiner that primarily 9/10 of it was about Lord Palmerston. And part of it was drawn, I don't know if you read that 6-volume history of England, but volume 5 is about Victoria's reign from Waterloo to her death in 1901. And in it, Lord Melbourne, Victoria's first prime minister, says there's no stopping Palmerston. He does what he wants. And he's just an energetic guy. And he needs a blockade of Greece. He orders the blockade of Greece. And he gives a 5-hour speech on the Don Pacifico affair in the House of Commons, and he wins them over. That's the executive temperament, I think. Even though he's a legislator, remember the House of Commons. Nevertheless, their ministers are either doers or they're watchers. And he was a doer. And he was the prime minister throughout our Civil War, which I did not realize until I dove deep into him for the purpose of this column. Are you an admirer of his?
13: Oh, yeah. Castlereagh and Canning and Palmerston are the makers of British foreign policy in its heyday, right, when Britain was the greatest power on earth. And you know, that began to develop with Queen Elizabeth in 1588. They beat the Spanish and French armada. But then, you know, by the 18th century, they're the man. Right, they got this big navy, and they articulated the main elements of British foreign policy. Churchill repeats them beautifully in many places and tried to follow them all his life. And that is, we are independent of the continent, and we keep our independence. We take sides in continental disputes when they're important enough and threaten us, and we're always against the one that might dominate the continent. That means we only pick on the big boys. And that means if it's France or if it's Spain or if it's Germany, whoever it is who threatens to dominate the continent, we're for the other guys. And those guys are the guys who articulated that. And it was in the bones of Winston Churchill.
12: And after those three, Castlereagh, Canning, and Palmerston, there comes Disraeli and Salisbury, and they're in that line, and then Churchill kind of completes it. There are periods of weakness and periods where they don't repair their navy, and I'm reminded now with some of our strategic depth issues in the munitions stockpile of what happens when you have 4 or worse 8 years of a president who doesn't much care. And that's got a long tail that Donald Trump is working to overcome, but it's very much a long tail. The other thing that comes through is that Churchill is absolutely fixated on tanks. I mean, they're falling back across the channel. They've got to have airplanes, but he's pulling out memos that he wrote on tanks and landing craft for tanks from 1917. What was his filing system like? How did he even find this stuff?
13: I have carried his files around for hours with me. I can tell you in detail. I can tell you in detail how he did that. But, you know, first of all, he had a really great memory. And second of all, his themes are persistent through his life. He's the inventor of the tank. But if you want to know how to organize your files, there's, by the way, a tremendous correspondence in 1920. With a man named Sir Warren Fisher, who's the head of the British Civil Service, big-time distinguished bureaucrat, Sir Warren Fisher. Churchill did not become a sir until decades later. Churchill is Chancellor of the Exchequer. And Fisher sends Churchill a snippy note about how ministers of the Crown probably shouldn't have time about how to organize files. Churchill had sent him a note, how to organize the files. And Churchill gave him a tremendous response in which he includes for the first time the phrase, no longer civil, no longer servants.
14: Ha!
13: isn't that good? But here's how he did it. If you open a Churchill file in the Churchill filing cabinets, which is what Martin Gilbert had in the bottom of the Bodleian Library that I used to work in, first of all, the cabinets are arranged thematically, and then the drawers are arranged thematically. So his bank accounts are in one, and this book is in another. And then the folders, each one of them is in reverse chronological order. And in the exterior folder, and in each document in it, there's a hole punch, a little round hole in the upper left corner. And then he takes one of those little ribbons with kind of a string with a metal thing on each end, and he feeds it through so that you can remove a document if you want to, but they're fixed in place, and when you open it, the most recent thing is on top. And that means that because Martin Gilbert wanted to write everything in chronological order, whereas, and that's the opposite, by the way, from work, because when you're doing work, you know everything you know right now and a lot about the past for each issue, and so you start with the current stuff, right? Whereas if you're writing history, you have to pretend that you don't know everything you know right now, so you start at the back, and then you can be closer to the actual situation we're in, which is we don't know tomorrow.
14: We don't know tomorrow, and all I can tell you is if you stick with the Hillsdale Dialogues, you will know more about tomorrow than you otherwise would. You can never have perfect certainty, but if you learn from the past, you'll go forward. I'll be right back with Dr. Arndt. I do want to remind everyone, this is the volume we are using. This is Winston Churchill, The Finest Hour. The page references I'm giving to you in The Finest Hour come from this more recent paperback edition. I find it easier to carry on planes with me. I find it easier to annotate. I find it easier just generally to use whenever I'm out and about. So if you want to keep up with Dr. Arndt and I, it's the second volume in a six-volume set. Now, it's more expensive, like $40, than the millions of used copies of the hardbound edition. So I don't want to tell you not to get the hardbound edition if it's cheaper. But this one is just a lot more supple, much more easier to annotate, much more easy to keep track of. And when you do it, you also are able to follow my page references with Dr. Arndt. I'll be right back with Dr. Arndt. One more reminder, all of the Hillsdale Dialogues are included over at hillsdale.edu, and there are hundreds of them dating back to Homer. There's also a brand new Hillsdale course on the Odyssey, which I'll tell you a little bit about coming up in a little bit. Don't go anywhere. Dr. Arndt will be right back as we continue our conversation on Winston Churchill and the Second World War right here on the Hillsdale Dialogue on the Hugh Hewitt Show.
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14: Welcome back, America. Sometimes there are things that come up on my outline that I didn't anticipate, and I didn't anticipate the geography of Oxford University. I've only been there, I guess I've been there three times, and Dr. Arndt just said something in the last segment that made me wonder about it, Dr. Arndt. How did Sir Martin Gilbert get command of the Bodleian and basement? Because that is one of the world's preeminent libraries. You can't miss it if you visit Oxford. I've been there a few times. You can't miss it, but I imagine that that real estate is precious.
13: Well, it was, so the Bodleian Library has three main buildings, and they're connected by... And all three buildings, the new library is where this was. It's across the street. And then the main Bodleian Library, and then next to it is a big round building called Radcliffe Camera. And all three of those buildings go three floors up in their reading rooms, and they all three go three floors down, and they're the stacks. And so they're in the basement, right? You go down underground. And those three floors, those three buildings, are all connected underground. They're not connected. You have to go outside to traverse between them in the reading room levels. So anyway, you go to the new library and you have a pass, and you have a key, and you get in the elevator. It's an old-timey elevator with one of those things that you swing across, you know, to kind of a cage to close yourself in, and you go down to the very bottom floor. And you're three floors below ground now. And you get off the elevator and you walk about 30 feet. And there's an opening in the stacks. And Winston Churchill's filing cabinets are arranged in a U. And, of course, he wrote an essay on the filing cabinet. You know, what kind of filing cabinet should you have? fireproof, so heavy that it takes two strong men to move them, because then they can't be stolen. Very solid, right? The ones by Mrs. Chubb are the best, he writes, and his are all Chubb filing cabinets. So you go down there, and in this U, in between these wings of filing cabinets, there's a crappy wooden table and a hard wooden chair. That's all the furniture down there. And I have sat in there for hours and hours and hours. And,
14: well, that's how a young scholar becomes a preeminent scholar. Let me talk about this chapter 12, though. It is full of memos about minutiae about landing craft. Now, we went through this in 1942, 43. I remember from researching an Eisenhower book decades ago that this was a real knotty problem for America, and it required that fellow down in New Orleans that Stephen Ambrose found. That's why the World War II Museum is there, because he invented our landing craft. But Churchill was thinking about it from the beginning, and this whole chapter is full of minutiae about minutiae. I don't know how he had this capacity to write these things, and I am astonished.
13: Well, so you have to relate the two things that are going on, and they're sort of a mixture of the human capacity of prudence. Half of these memos are about how do we keep these guys from coming ashore. Right, because they may invade us and take London this month. Right, they're worried about that. Right, and for a while, they had an unarmed army. Most of the ones who got back, 350,000 who got back from Dunkirk, most of them didn't get back even with their rifles, and the artillery was all gone. They got a big shipment of rifles first from us, and they started arming their main army, and then pretty soon they had a million-man home guard. So he's worried about that, right? And there's memos going out about that. And at the same time, in alternation, how are we going to invade Germany and kill Adolf Hitler? And you see, both problems are present. And if you that thing you read to Ismay, who was a very close associate of Churchill's, a senior general, close to him all the war, worked beside him all the war, and was eventually the first head of NATO in 1945-46. We have to work urgently, and solving the problem today, how we go about that will be affected by what the next problem is going to be. And the first problem is to save us, and the second problem is to kill Hitler. And pretty soon he's thinking about the third problem, which is, what's the world going to be like after we've done that? And Churchill had those dimensions going on all the time.
14: Now, I had suggested in my notes that I sent you that you read the two paragraphs on page 226 and 227 that begin, "The buoyant and imperturbable temper of Britain, which I had the honor to express, may well have turned the scale." I don't know if you looked those up or if your book was as accessible as the paperback edition.
13: I got them here. Yeah.
14: Okay,
13: and
14: run with that.
13: I will read it. Let me make a point. First of all, I knew a lot of people when I was in England from 77 to 80 and on beyond. They're all dead now, but people who lived through these years, my wife's family, mine, her father and her mother. And it's amazing how often they regard this time in their lives, of this maximum danger, as the greatest time in their lives. Churchill writes, "The buoyant and imperturbable temper of Britain, which I had the honor to express, may well have turned the scale."
14: I got to pause right there, Dr. Hearn, and we'll be back and pick up on that. I do want to tell you a very quick story, America. Fetching Mrs. Hewitt was able, because of the Navy League, which we support, to go on an overnighter on a aircraft carrier and spent the night at sea. I think it was on the Lincoln. I think it was on the Lincoln. In any event, she and her friends went out for a night, and they had dinner with the officers in the officers' mess, and the chaplain was there, and they'd been so impressed with every sailor. There are 5,000 sailors on an aircraft carrier. And my wife asked the chaplain, "How do they like it?" And he said, "Oh, they do nothing but complain. They complain about everything, the food, how long they are between ports. They complain. It's my job is to listen to complaints in council. And then we have reunions every 5, 10, 15 years where old sailors are invited back. And Fetching Monsieur tells me, the chaplain says, and when they come back, they always say, those are the best years of our lives when we were on this ship. It was wonderful. And so I think that continues on. More on that when we return. 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
25: As it continues to clean up a massive warehouse in Boyle Heights, Lineage Logistics must do more to control odor. More from Mark Mayfield.
2: That's according to a modified abatement order approved yesterday by the South Coast Air Quality Management District. For 7 weeks after a cold storage warehouse burned down, the smell of rotting food has

0: afternoon near West Avenue D and 210th Street West. No injuries have been reported. A very wet winter in store for California's coast as El Nino grows stronger. The European Center for Medium-Range Forecasts says there's a greater than 90% chance of above-average rain for December to February because of El Nino. Now here's National Weather Service meteorologist Kristen Lund with your answer weather forecast.
1: Temperatures away from the coast will be in the mid-80s up to the low 100s across the interior. Skies will be partly cloudy at times thanks to some monsoonal moisture making its way into the area. And there's a slight chance of convective mountain showers in the afternoon and evening.
0: 89 downtown LA, 90 in Anaheim. 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

0: back, America. I'm Hugh Hewitt, talking with Dr. Larry Ahn, president of Hillsdale College, all things Hillsdale at hillsdale.edu. We were talking about Churchill and his finest hour, Dr. Ahn. What were you going to say?
1: I'll make a point. I had a little to do with Darkest Hour, the movie where Gary Oldman got an Academy Award, and it's about this time in 1940, and they contrive a... sorry, I'm wandering now, but I have to tell this. They contrive him to go down in the subway, and various people talk to him and suggest things that later recur in his speeches. And I talked to the VPs at Focus Features. I saw a preview of it in New York. They wanted to talk to me, and they said, "What do you think?" They were trying to decide whether to promote the movie for an early dinner, for an Academy Award. I had an early dinner. And I said, "It's great." And they said, "Did Churchill go down in the subway?" And I said, "On that day." And they said, "Yes." And I said, "No, he did not." And they said, "How do you know?" And I said, "We know everything he did that day. You can account for every..." And he said, "But you still say it's great." And the reason is, he wrote in a different passage in the first volume, in this volume, actually, a related passage to this one, in which he said that he'd drive around the town, and he'd see people with weary faces in the bus

0: Welcome back, America. I'm Hugh Hewitt, reminding you at the start of our last segment of this week's Hillsdale Dialogue, all things Hillsdale at hillsdale.edu, including a fabulous new course on The Odyssey, the movie that has swept America this summer. 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You'll find all the Hillsdale dialogues right there. Dr. Arne. We're running low on time here for this week, and we'll come back to the invasion threat next week. But did you see the movie Pressure this summer with Brandon Fraser as Ike and Kay Summersby and the British Meteorology Corps and all that conversation about whether to go or not go on June 4th?
1: And I haven't watched it yet. I haven't watched it yet. I did have a talk with Tom Selleck. Let me drop a name here now. He listens to the show, and he's such a nice man. He narrates our recent movie. And he said, tell Hugh Hewitt to pay attention to the movie in which I play General Eisenhower.
0: Oh, okay. Very... I will do that.
1: Yeah, you should watch that movie.
0: Brandon Fraser is not quite physically fit enough to be a persuasive Ike. Because those men, he does smoke enough to be a persuasive Ike, but I like the fact that the things you got to think about, and this is a thing that we'll extend into next week, if you've prepared to be invaded, you are then prepared to invade. Do you agree with that?
1: That's right. Isn't that something? Yeah. Yeah. If they, look, we're afraid they're going to do this to us. If they can do this to us, it proves we can do this to them. And, you know, I think it's probably my favorite letter that Winston Churchill's wife wrote about Winston Churchill was when Churchill lost his job in 1916, in the middle of the First World War, Clementine wrote to the Prime Minister Asquith and urged him to keep Churchill in the government. And you'd want your wife to think of you this way. Only Winston has the deadliness to fight the Germans. And I think she was right about that.
0: And it proved it to be case. The closing line for this week, page 245. As the month of July and August passed without any disaster, we settled ourselves down with increasing assurance that we could make a long and hard fight. Next week, Dr. Arne and I are doing chapters 14 and 15 on the invasion problem and Operation Sea Lion. And boy, they are fascinating, so do not miss that. All things Hillsdale are collected at hillsdale.edu. And all of our prior dialogues, especially on the first book and a half of the World War II memoirs, are at hughforhillsdale.com. Thank you, Dr. Arne. Thank you, Harley and Adam. Thank you, Dwayne. I will talk to you all on the next Hugh Hewitt Show.
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8: With SRN News, I'm Keith Peters in Washington. Speaking on the floor of the U.S. Senate, Bill Cassidy of Louisiana throws support to Attorney General candidate Todd Blanche.
9: All considered, I will vote for Mr. Blanche. I'll be criticized for this vote. What's new? But, people of Louisiana, and be assured that I worked hard to understand the issue and to make the right decision. With that, I yield.
8: Blanche's confirmation had been thrown into doubt over opposition from two other Republican senators, Lisa Murkowski of Alaska and Susan Collins of Maine. On Wall Street, the Dow up by 151 points. The Nasdaq rose 342. This is SRN News.
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12: All right, everybody. Why do I do an hour every week on happiness? Happy people make the world better. Simple as that, okay? What is the missing tile syndrome? The missing tile syndrome is when we focus on the one thing we don't have. The unhappy think that those walking around with a happy disposition have had less pain than they do. So I have a very important point to make to those of you who are unhappy. The happy have not suffered less than the unhappy. They have chosen not to allow that pain to make them miserable. Part of human nature is to focus on what we are missing. Now, how did I learn this? It was, in fact, told to me by a bald man who told me many, many years ago, Dennis, I want you to know when I walk into a room, all I see is hair. And that man opened my eyes to a phenomenon. I never see hair when I walk into a room because I have my hair. I therefore never think about it. I am sure if I were bald, I would have a very similar view. A woman who wants children, all she sees are babies. The rest of us don't see babies everywhere. There is no exception to this. That is human nature.
2: In a world where more and more people decide what's right and wrong based on how they feel, what happens when feelings become the only moral standard? 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For 50 years, Dennis Prager has challenged audiences around the world to think deeply about the moral foundations of civilization. 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It's Timeless Wisdom with Dennis Prager right here on AM 870, The The Answer.
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13: What's the most you ever lost on a coin toss?
11: Larry Elder here, the sage from South Central, the Prince of Pico Union, the czar of common sense, the great Eldersky, Don Lorenzo. Welcome to the program. No victor credits allowed because we've got...

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1: Foundations of Freedom, a look at America's founding principles and the leaders who shaped our nation.
2: In 1796, George Washington made one of the most consequential decisions in American history. He chose not to seek a third term as president. So why does that matter? Because America was not built on permanent rulers. It was built on ordered liberty. Faith teaches that authority is a stewardship, not a possession. Leaders are accountable to God for how they use power. And why does that still matter today? Because republics survive when leaders respect limits and citizens defend them. Washington's lesson still stands. A republic is preserved when power has limits, and public service remains a duty to God and country, not a path to personal rule.
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8: Trickle-down economics is not a theory. It is theft. For 50 years, billionaire mega donors and their puppet politicians have been stealing from the American people, stealing the wealth that we created with their bribes, their bailouts, and their billionaire tax breaks. This affordability crisis isn't something that happened over the last 5 years. This affordability crisis has been 50 years in the making. Since the late 1970s, mega donors and corporate special interests have been buying politicians in both political parties. And then those politicians turned around and rigged the economy to benefit their wealthy donors at our expense. We have an affordability crisis because we have a corruption crisis.
9: 888-971-SAGE, 888-971-7243. I am Larry Elder. We are Salem News Channel. Last I checked, something like 40-some-odd billionaires have donated to the candidacy of Mr. Tallarico. Here is Thomas Sowell on this business of trickle-down, number 31.
10: Segment 3, trickle-down and millionaires. Now, the attack on this theory, which has been tested and shown to work. President Obama, in December of last year, the market will take care of everything, they tell us. Jobs and prosperity will eventually trickle down to everyone else. In April of this year, during the Bush years, the wealthy got wealthier, but prosperity sure didn't trickle down. In July, this past summer, Barack Obama, we've tried it their way. It didn't work. We were told that prosperity would start at the top and then trickle down. Close quote. Where does this phrase trickle down come from?
11: Oh, I don't know. It was as far back as the Roosevelt administration. There is absolutely, it is an incredible

0: I'm Keith Peters in Washington. The Senate has passed a new Russian sanctions bill.
1: Minority Leader Chuck Schumer pointed out this is the work of the late Senator Lindsey Graham.
2: The Russian sanction bill will make it clear to Moscow that America will back Ukraine to the hilt.
1: Graham's sister, Darlene, now holds his seat in the Senate.
3: This legislation hits Putin where it hurts.
1: The bipartisan bill would penalize countries that continue to buy Russian oil, gas, and other exports to deprive President Vladimir Putin of revenues fueling the war. It comes after Ukrainian President Volodymyr Zelensky visited the Capitol hours after Lindsey Graham's funeral. Ed Donahue, Washington.
0: On Wall Street, the Dow up by 151 points. The Nasdaq rose 342, with the S&P 500 advancing by 47 points. This is SRN News.
4: Arif, how long have you been married?
5: 33 wonderful years, Dennis. My wife, Pamela, and I have three grown children. Two are married and all have solid careers and college degrees. But you know, Dennis, when folks get married, they say the vows, till death do us part. Well, we're speaking of college degrees. Did you know what else has the same commitment, till death do us part?
4: Are you going to say college loans?
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6: Maybe you've thought about taking a cruise. Maybe you've even talked yourself out of it. But this is not just another vacation. This is the Gulf of America Cruise. 7 days through the Caribbean with Mike Gallagher, Scott Jennings, Larry O'Connor, Jennifer Horn, and a ship full of people who love this country. No packing and unpacking, no complicated planning, just great destinations, meaningful conversations, and a once-in-a-generation celebration of America's 250th. 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
7: 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Imagine exploring the world's best beaches, turquoise waters, tropical landscapes, island hopping through the Bahamas, Jamaica, the Cayman Islands, and more with me. 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
7: 888-971-SAGE, 888-971-7243. I am Larry Elder. We are Salem News Channel. President Trump has signed a couple of executive orders, making a distinction between a tourist and a birth tourist regarding birth citizenship. Number 35.
8: Can you help us understand how you distinguish between a tourist and a birth tourist?
9: Well, I'll let you discuss it, please.
10: Yes, happy to. And so, by the way, that's an excellent presentation.
11: Thank you, Stephen.
10: For those of you who want to do your research on this, Section 215A of the Immigration and Nationality Act gives the president this authority. 215A of the Immigration and Nationality Act. Very rarely used, probably one of the strongest laws in the entire federal code, gives him this power. And that's not the only, but it's the main statutory authority that's being used in this order. So birth tourism is by definition a fraud on the American system, on the American taxpayer, on the American visa. If you're coming here, and again, your stated purpose is that you're a tourist, then by definition, you are here to come for a few weeks, look at what we have, engage in commerce, and leave. So if you're telling a consular officer you're here as a tourist, but your true purpose and intent is to go to a baby mill, give birth, and try to mint an American citizen while you're here, then you're committing a fraud against the American government. And by definition, that visa can and should and will be now denied.
7: Now, regarding the SAVE Act, John Thune does not believe the votes are there to override the filibuster, to get rid of the filibuster, and doesn't believe that using what's called reconciliation would work because reconciliation is for budgetary items. But Senator John Kennedy disagrees. Number 43.
12: Leader in the United States Senate can bring a bill to the floor. I can't do that. Only yes. Senator Thune can. And he is, I have great respect for Senator Thune. I don't mean to be critical. But I'm not part of his inner circle. I'm not part of Republican leadership. I play outside the pocket. I'll never fit in completely in any group. That's one of my best qualities. All I can tell you what I would do is if I were king for a day, I would put the budget resolution, which starts the reconciliation process, I would have put it on the floor. A long time ago, I would have put it on the floor right after we finished the one big beautiful bill. Well, actually, after the last reconciliation when we had to get money for Border Patrol and ICE, I would have put it on the floor then. I would have taken plenty of time to talk about affordability, to talk to pass bills about election.